0: You on the piano! What are you doing?
1: Well, man, I just play little ooh baba doo, like ooby baba ooby baba. See, I think it's a mistake on my part. I got the same chord over and over, like a clink clink clink clink clink clink.
0: That's
1: clink.
0: Right! That's right!
1: You want me to play the same thing all through the song?
0: You catch on fast!
1: Wow.

0: I thought you were through, man.
1: No, no!
0: I don't want to play that lick no more, man. I come from a different school, like Shearing, Eric Garner, Dig, man.
1: That's not gonna sell the records!
0: But man, don't bug me. I don't want to play that cling, cling, cling jazz.
1: You play that cling, cling, cling jazz, or you won't get paid tonight! Well, all right!

0: Hey, can I make a suggestion?
1: No! Shut up!
2: For many years, all the men who go down to the sea in ships, sailors, fishermen, garbage scow captains, have heard and repeated the story of the legendary whaling whale, Maybe Dick. Maybe Dick was supposed to be big enough to swallow a whole ship. Maybe. He could swim faster than any vessel in the sea. Maybe. And he had been seen by sailors whose reputations for sobriety were beyond reproach. Maybe. Yes, for centuries, Maybe Dick has been a shadowy terror for all seafaring men.
3: Pretty exciting, eh, Rock?
4: Oh, that's just an old wives' tale, Bullwinkle.
3: Old wives with whiskers?
4: I mean, it's just make-believe.
3: Make-believe?
4: Sure. There's no such thing as a whaling whale.
3: Well, if you can't believe what you read in the comic books, what can you believe?
4: Oh, Bullwinkle.
3: It's enough to destroy a young moose's faith.
4: Oh, come on. There just couldn't be such a thing.
3: You did sure make a good premise for a story, though.
2: And it might at that, because at that moment, 3,000 miles away from Frostbite Falls, a Navy scout plane was flying over the Atlantic Ocean.
5: Hey, Commander, there's a raft.
6: A raft of what?
5: A life raft down there.
2: Sure enough, far below, a tiny figure was waving violently. A Navy vessel dashed to the rescue, and in a little while, the white-haired survivor was telling his story to a group of officers.
7: It was terrible, terrible. Look what it's done to me. I'm a wreck.
8: I think you survived pretty well for a man your age, sir.
7: My age? I'm 22 years old.
2: And the castaway told his horrifying story. It seems that just a few days ago, he had been the young, vigorous captain of a fishing boat. Then one afternoon, he suddenly heard a strange sound.
5: Hey, Cap, what's that noise?
7: What noise?
5: That mournful wail.
7: Maybe it's a mournful wail.
2: But the captain had guessed far better than he knew, for at that moment a huge shape hove into view.
5: Cap, he's gonna swallow us.
2: And as the frantic seaman leaped overboard, the gargantuan whale did swallow the entire boat in one bite. Or at any rate, that was the castaway's story.
9: What do you think we ought to do, Commander Binnacle?
8: I think we ought to give this story the same consideration we do to any new idea.
9: Yes, sir.
2: And so in a short time, the unfortunate castaway was safely ensconced in the Happy Hatch.
7: But I tell you, there was a whaling whale. Why won't they believe me?
10: They won't even believe me. And you know I never lie.
7: Why, who are you?
10: George Washington.
2: That might have been the end of the whole episode if it weren't that the next day, three more ships disappeared.
4: Liners lost as whale whales. Maybe Dick strikes again.
2: The Navy immediately sent out a fleet of destroyers. They disappeared without a trace. That did it. People by the thousands canceled their sailing plans. So did the ship's crews. The shipping industry was on the verge of ruin. Then that great shipping magnate, Pericles Parnassus, came up with his great idea.
11: American people are loving fishing, right?
12: Yes, sir.
11: They were fishing for anything, right?
12: Yes, sir.
11: Then we offer it free boat and tackle to anyone who will fish for Maybe Dick.
6: Come, sir. Do you think there's a nitwit anywhere in the world stupid enough to take you up on that offer?
11: Gentlemen, as old philosopher once said, the gustibus non disputandum.
13: What does that mean?
11: There's a sucker born every minute.
2: Of course, Pericles Parnassus published his fabulous fishing offer, and of course, there was no one in the country stupid enough to take him up on such a harebrained scheme.
3: Except...
2: Oh, no. Will Rocky and Bullwinkle really try to go after Maybe Dick all by themselves? We'll find out next time in Vagabond Voyage or the Cast-Offs Cast-Off.

years ago, I had one of the most beautiful experiences of my life when my daughter was born. And this is a song I wrote at that time. It's called Emily's Song.

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0: Play yet.
1: Yeah, we're listening to you over there.
2: Okay,
3: play one more.
4: How did you miss? You heard it all the way up.
0: No, just one more day.
2: Just one more day.
0: They were all
5: one more.
4: Pick out your own key.
6: Okay.
0: I'm going to
4: go there. Go ahead.

0: Smith.
1: Wonderful. Good. Good. Good. Good. Good. Good. Good. Good. Good. Good. Good. Good. Good. Good. Good. Good. Good. Good. Good. Good. Good. Good. Good. Good. Good. Good. Good. Good. Good. Good. Good. Good. Good. Good. Good. Good. Good. Good. Good. Good. Good. Good. Good. Good. Good. Good. Good. Good. Good. Good. Good. Good. Good. Good. Good. Good. Good. Good. Good. Good. Good. Good. Good. Good. Good. Good. Good. Good. Good. Good. Good. Good. Good. Good. Good. Good. Good. Good. Good. Good. Good. Good. Good. Good. Good. Good. Good. Good. Good. Good. Good. Good. Good. Good. Good. Good. Good. Good. Good. Good. Good. Good. Good. Good. Good. Good. Good. Good. Good. Good. Good. Good. Good. Good. Good. Good. Good. Good. Good. Good. Good. Good. Good. Good.

sort of, for the out of town, it's sort of Christ in concrete. And he's got a thing going, well, it's decent, indecent, you know, and what is good, and good is God, is Danny Thomas. And so I said, I'll show you pictures of tramps. These are, bums. Here's, well, her head is gone, but it's an indecent woman. That's, are you kidding? Indecent. How can that pretty lady be indecent? What kind of flowers are those? Those are... They're lilacs. Yeah, they're pretty. Lilies of Valley's lilacs are my favorite flowers. I really dig them. That is a Shakespeare. That's a pink nipple lady. Yeah, that's one thing that they're going for. They've got winter chicks. The real bums you can spot, they usually have babies in their bellies. That's a real tramps. And no rings on their fingers, and they get their just desserts by bleeding to death in the back of taxi cabs. Mr. Malloy is full of shit. I'll tell you who the Christian of the year is. Jimmy Hoffa. Mm-hmm. Jimmy Hoffa is sure more of a Christian than Bobby Kennedy. Why? Because Jimmy Hoffa hired ex-convicts, as Christ would have. I assume Christ would have hired ex-convicts. Unless he's that poor Malloy Christ that makes you suffer and repent. The only medicine that's good for you is iodine because it burns you, sinner. Keep douching with CN or Lysol that hasn't been diluted.

0: they don't bite. And, well, well, Ken, as you know, chinchillas, or are mutated chinchillas like these, blue mutants, we call them.
1: Is that because of their peculiar coloration, Brad, that makes them so rare?
0: No. They were first crossbred or introduced, as we say, by Alistair Blue, a munitions mutations expert who's been into the raising of these little sweethearts.
1: Careful there. Is he getting away?
0: That's all right. We get a lot more of them, and they do that, and that's part of the fun of raising them. And they're very clean animals.
1: I wanted to ask about that.
0: They're very clean. And if they do mess, as we refer to it, they'll do it in their little cages, and it doesn't make any difference. And they dig a little hole for it also.
1: Is that what this one's doing here? Could we get a close-up of that?
0: No. No, this one's just trying to get away. That's his mate over there. That's the one they're trying to catch.
1: Well, look at that. They just caught it. Our floor manager just told me they stepped on it.
0: That's a female. That's a squirrel, as we say. Those bright colors around the snout. Nose rings, we call them. They differentiate between them. And, of course, you just cover them up with this Nair guard, and they won't breed.
1: They can't breathe?
0: No. They can't breed.
1: There's one crawling up my leg.
0: But seriously, Brad... Ken, we want them to breed as much as possible, and this guard is only used, of course, when you're away on vacation, you know, and it becomes inconvenient for them to...
1: Brad, now, how did we... Let's go over to that demonstration.
0: Well, I'm going to show you how absolutely trouble-free these little animals are.
1: Back here.
0: If you have kids like I know I have... You'll want to watch this very carefully now.
1: We got a big close-up right there of the little...
0: If you just stay still here.
1: Yep.
0: Now, I'm going to put out this lighted cigarette on this chinchilla now. There. Now, you can see I'm just letting it burn there. It doesn't harm the coat at all.
1: Oh, that's amazing.
0: Yeah, it certainly is.
1: Well, how's it's still smoking there.
0: Yes. Uh-huh.
1: Well, how is this possible, Ken?
0: Well, Brad, this chinchilla is entirely synthetic.
1: That's fantastic.
0: And with these little fellas raised in your spare time in the playhouse or the garage or the slaves' quarters, you'll be making hay while the sun shines and at midnight, too, with mutant blue.
1: Thank you, Brad. And you two little... What's his name?
0: Doesn't have a name. They're all his name.
1: Oh, well, thank you. Just a moment. We'll tell you the numbers, too.

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Box 157, North Haven, Connecticut 06473. We're in the USA, Doc. And that's how it goes tonight. Now, here's the B-side off a Decca Records label from the original. What is this? What is this? Oh, you know what it is? It's rocking. It's rocking around with Ollie V. Rocking with Ollie V. Tonight on Lost Discs Radio. Little Buddy Holly action for you.

0: Yeah, well, Peggy Sue eventually did get married. And there's proof of it right there. Sure enough, Peggy Sue got married.
1: Buddy. And Cindy.
0: Calm down.
1: Yes,
0: all right.
1: What about Cindy Lou?
0: What about Cindy Lou?
1: Didn't you know that, man?
0: What's that? What'd you say?
1: That song was originally named Cindy Lou, not Peggy Sue.
0: Well, that one wasn't.
1: No, but that one would have been named Cindy Lou if the first one had come out as Cindy Lou.
0: Cindy Lou?
1: Who would care if Peggy Sue got married if Cindy Lou was the heart so rare and true?
0: Well, there's somebody's girlfriend in the group or something that was named...
1: Yeah, the guitarist or somebody.
0: What was her name? Was the girlfriend's name Cindy Lou or was her name Peggy Sue and that's why they changed it?
1: What do you think?
0: I think they changed it to Peggy Sue because that was the name of the chick that they were seeing.
1: Somebody, that's right, man.
0: Somebody in that band was having sex.
1: What?
0: All right, break the microphones, please.
1: Jeez.
0: Somebody in that band was...
1: That was the drummer, Jerry Allison.
0: You know, before... Now, of course, that was the...
1: His name was Jerry Allison. That's a new one.
0: Jerry Allison.
1: You know why? Because he's a guy, right?
0: Yeah, sure, he's a guy.
1: He's a guy, and he has two women's names in his name.
0: Oh, okay.
1: Jerry and Allison.
0: All right, if you want to look at it that
1: like
0: way.
1: TikTok, you know, like we had that thing with that time with everybody we played had the two names.
0: Two names that were first names.
1: Right.
0: Right.
1: It just happened so weird.
0: We had like a show like that.
1: Yeah, this one would have been the freakiest one. Jerry Allison, guy with two girls.
0: Look, man, I do what I can around here. Well, tonight on the show, we were digging...
1: things like that just freaked me out.
0: Now, we were digging...
1: It freaked me out, man.
0: Peggy Sue.
1: I'm super freaked.
0: A version of Peggy Sue. No lie, this was off of Imperial Records label. Now, this is by a guy named Jackie Walker. I have no idea who that was. Or who that might have been.
1: It's Troy Walker's brother.
0: Doing a cover of, you know, the original Peggy Sue there. The old Imperial label. Probably out of the... It probably was actually covering it even before, you know, Buddy Holly went down. Before he went down. He went down. And, during the thing. Now, look, stop. Why do you keep making that joke?
1: I'm not trying
0: to be funny about that. I'm trying to, homage to the guy.
1: Last week.
0: Homage to the man with the thing on the thing. Last week was the Valentine show, so just watch it. Sure enough, here tonight on Lost Discs Radio, we have a special announcement coming in.
1: Wait,
0: we have late breaking news here on Lost Discs Radio. Something's happening. 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
2: We interrupt this program for a special news bulletin. Three young singers who soared to the heights of show business on the current rock and roll craze were killed today in the crash of a light plane in an Iowa snow flurry. The singers were identified as Richie Valens, 17, Buddy Holly, 22, and J.P. Richardson, known professionally as the Big Bopper. The aircraft chartered from the Dwyer Flying Service crashed near Mason City, ironically the setting for the prominent musical The Music Man. The pilot, Roger Peterson of Clear Lake, Iowa, was also...

Still killed. The three singers had appeared at the Surf Ballroom in Clear Lake, Iowa last night and were on their way to Fargo, North Dakota. Their small chartered plane crashed in a lonely farmyard about 15 miles northwest of Mason City. Cause of the crash was due to inclement weather conditions. Details upcoming from Action Central News.

On the left stands Richie Valens, a young boy just 17, just beginning to realize and explore his teenage dreams. Why did God call him, oh, so far away? Maybe to help some boy or girl who might have gone astray. With his stars shining through the dark, lonely night, to light the path.

the right stands Buddy Holly with a shy grin on his face. Funny how you always seem to notice that one little curl out of place. Not many people really knew Buddy or understood how he felt, but just a song from his lips would make the coldest heart melt. Buddy's singing for God now, this chorus in the sky. Buddy Holly, we'll always remember you.

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1: Well, friends, here's something special. During a long tour in the latter days of 1958, Buddy did a backstage interview with Ronnie King on October 17th, 1958. Now, friends, I do not believe this has ever been played before I played it last year. But I do have permission to play it again. However, we will have to insert some station IDs over it as it plays. Now, two things I'd like to mention. First, Buddy always mentioned where he was from, Lubbock. And this is the only interview where he mentions his glasses.
2: This is Ronnie King. And our WGH Team Time microphone we have with us, Buddy Holly.
3: Hi, Buddy.
2: Hi, Ronnie. How are you?
3: Pretty good, thank you.
2: Buddy, could you tell us some of the big records that you and your group have had?
3: Well, we've had That'll Be the Day. It was our first one. And Peggy Sue followed it. And along with Old Boy and Maybe Baby. And then Early in the Morning. And then our latest one, It's So Easy.
2: You've sold quite a bit. Do you know the total number of all your records, how much they've sold so far?
3: We don't have any idea, Ronnie. About 4 or 5 million, somewhere along there.
2: 4 or 5 million. Tremendous volume of records. How many are in your group?
3: There's three of us.
2: Two of the Crickets and yourself. How did you happen to get started?
3: Well, we met in high school, I guess you'd say, in Lubbock, Texas. That's our hometown, and we all went to the same high school there and started playing together there.
2: Long start, say. How old are you?
4: KRFE, Lubbock, Texas.
2: And what about the Crickets?
3: Well, Jerry Allison, the drummer, is 19, and Joe Malden, the bass player, is 18.
2: 18. Mm-hmm. And listening to you, Buddy, it seems like y'all could do something in jazz. Have you ever tried anything along that line?
3: No, we haven't. It's strange that you should say that, because we've always made it a point to more or less not like jazz, actually, and it's kind of in conjunction with rock and roll in one way, and then it's kind of against it in a way.
2: Yeah, that's so. For some reason, you sort of strike me as a jazz man for some reason.
3: Well, it's probably the glasses or something.
2: Could be. Brewback man. Do you have any special plans for the future?
3: No, we don't. We didn't, in the way of bookings, we don't know what's coming up for us after this tour. The last night of this tour is 3 nights from tonight in Richmond. And then we don't have anything in bookings there. And then our new release will be out in a few days. It's a Carl release.
4: KRFE, Lubbock, Texas.
3: Deck with Well All Right.
2: Heartbeat, that number we'll have to watch for. Finally, Buddy, you know there's many mediums of that you can present yourself to the entertainment field, such as the stage and the records, nightclubs. Which do you prefer the most?
3: I prefer the one-nighter tours, such as we're on, the large rhythm and blues type package shows.
2: You feel that you can get the most out of your audience.
3: Yeah, you can do your 4 or 5 songs, and really, I mean, it feels good to play to an audience that's watching instead of an audience that's either interested in something else, like in nightclubs. You know, there's a lot going on that's the act on stage, and then in your dances, well, they're more interested in their dancing, of course.
2: Yes, you feel your audience a lot more. Mm-hmm. Well, thank you, Buddy Holly and the Crickets.
3: Good night, Ronnie.

Buddy Holly and the Crickets, America's very, how can I put it? You know, I haven't formulated it in, put it together in my own mind.

0: Yeah, a little more Buddy Holly action here tonight on Lost Discs Radio with a thing called Blue Days, Black Nights. Sure, Decca Records label kind of action. Early 1957 Buddy Holly recordings that never really cut it, never really hit it, man, before he became a big success. Little Buddy Holly kind of tribute thing there tonight. And why not? Before that, of course, we were hearing a version of Every Day, this is from Bobby Warren. Oh, Bobby Warren and the Rebel Brothers off of Impel Records label, covering that Buddy Holly tune. And before that, of course, it was Tommy D. Tommy D was giving us a thing called Three Stars, because we lost three great stars on that airplane that went down. Okay, so Tommy D off of Crest Records label there, out of 1959, and
1: it's a DJ from San Bernardino.
0: You know, we didn't lose just three stars. We also lost a very skilled pilot.
1: Yeah, Gary Anderson. No, he's the kicker for the Steelers.
0: Yeah, he's also the guy that animated the
1: Gary Peterson
0: Thunderbirds.
1: Gary Peterson
0: was the pilot of the plane that went down on February 3rd. With Buddy Holly and Richie Valens.
1: Like everybody else, man.
0: And Fat Whopper guy.
1: What was he? Had some recordings somewhere.
0: Yeah, well, some black box recordings, if nothing else, I guess.
1: Maybe he's got two or three. Maybe he's only got about 10.
0: Yeah. Yeah. Well, that's how these things go on Lost Discs Radio, and why not tonight on the show?
2: Buddy Holly and the Crickets, America's very, how can I put it? I haven't formulated it and put it together in my own mind.

What I want to say is that a man who creates songs, performs them, has a great deal to do with the activities of our music world, and he's still a very young man, and a successful one at that. A choral recording star whom you met last Saturday, singing Heartbeat. Ladies and gentlemen, Miss Buddy Holly.

0: more time to talk today than we got last Saturday.
1: Well, that'll be fine.
0: It's kind of a screaming day. You know, I got tangled up in my introduction to you because I know of some of the things you've done, but I don't know all of your activities. How many songs have you written?
1: I couldn't really say right now, Dick. It'd take me a few minutes to think back and think of how many they were, but I guess all together it's been about 15 or 20.
0: Really, that many? How old are you, bud?
1: 22.

0: operation been going on?
1: About a year and a half, maybe close to 2 years now.
0: You know, I remember very well, I would say the first thing that was the first thing I knew about that you did, That'll Be the Day. Was it the first record you ever made?
1: Well, actually it was. It was a group of the Crickets. It was our first one.
0: This is highly unusual. Did any of you have a hand in the writing?
1: I did.
0: What'd you write? All of it or part of it?
1: Just half of it. Later, half an hour of that.
0: All righty, it's fair.

0: Yeah, all right. Ladies and gentlemen, Lost Discs Radio here tonight. Buddy Holly action. Some kind of a tribute, I guess. Well, you know, Jimmy Knight here with you on Lost Discs Radio, and Doc Brown helping us suspend the discs. 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
2: You always use a lot of jerks with that song, because it always ends like that. We're all kind of hanging. Go on, go on. All righty. We have not as yet talked to you. Let's find out. Are you going back to Lubbock, Texas, or where is home now?
3: Well, home is in Lubbock, Texas, and I'll be going back just as soon as I can get a plane heading to New York.
2: Does that hold true of everybody, buddy?
4: No, I've got my car up here, Dick, and I'm going to have to take about a 3-day journey getting there.
2: And you, sir?
5: I don't know.
2: He's going to thumb.
4: Going by air.
2: Does this happen very often? Do you not always travel together?
4: Well, it's just according to the circumstances. We just got off of a 17-day tour. And I had my car on the tour, and the boys had a station wagon that some of the other group went home in. And so naturally they're having to fly it in, because I won't let them ride with me.
2: I figure, all right. Gentlemen, the autograph table is over there if we can join you there, okay? Thank you so much. The Crickets and Buddy Holly and the Crickets. Thank you so much. They'll be at the autograph table if you'd like.

Ugh. It's here that I must be. My heart entreats, just hear those savage beats, and go put on your cleats, and come and trample me. 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That's why I'm in such exquisite agony. My soul is on fire, it's aflame with desire, which is

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We'll never part. 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

0: This bar doesn't serve anything but 69-cent bar scotch. That's all you get here.
1: It's good?
0: It's terrible.
1: I tell you something. I took 43 drinks waiting to get on a plane from Burbank to Oxnard yesterday.
0: Yeah, I've waited down. That's at Interplanetary Airport Central, yes.
1: Right, Contrapole. Yeah, well, it's as close as possible to where I live, if you want to call that a living.
0: I understand. 65 drinks, you took.
1: 48, actually.
0: That was a good year for bar scotch.
1: I was absolutely destroyed. I got up to 20,000 feet, and I began to see people with weapons in the plane. Well, they were there, of course.
0: Oh, well.
1: But you can't see them until you get that.
2: All right. Is everybody here now? I think we can begin. The president has asked us...
3: President?
2: ...to write...
3: God bless the president.
2: All right, Fred. I know we
3: all... God bless the president.
2: All right. All right. Please, gentlemen. Gentlemen, please. Is this microphone on here, please? The president has asked us to communicate with those countries who are presently growing marijuana and poppies. I know, Jimmy, that you're going to say that the artificial poppies that you give out as part of the veterans program will be affected by this. It is not true. You cannot smoke those.
4: No, we never.
2: They are inflammable, as a matter of fact.
0: We never.
2: Can you turn his microphone
0: off?
2: Thank
0: you very much.
5: Thank you, Senator.
0: As we never have we never smoke any of those poppies at all. They're for medicinal purposes and are to be swallowed whole,
2: anyway,
0: except for the little seed.
2: I think we should all get behind this effort and push him over the top and get these countries, these nasty countries, to stop growing this stuff so that we can get a market on it here at home.
0: I think that's Lucky Strike Green is going to hit the streets, right?
2: Keep the problem in the pockets of the businessmen. That's what I say.
0: You better believe it, friend.
2: And let's back the president all the way up there.
1: I backed him yesterday into the swimming pool, and I nearly lost all of my senatorial privileges. For example, I can't go to the electric wee-wee room anymore.
2: Yes.
1: You know, that's since the French have come, right?
2: Yes.
1: Ever since they started speaking German on the first floor, I can't get anything worthwhile to eat except a little beer brat.
2: Have any of you tried to run the maze on the fifth floor?
1: No.
0: I can't. They wouldn't give me a key to the fifth floor.
2: That's where they keep the secretary.
0: I live in an office that used to be Ralph Nader's.
1: Oh, no. Really? That is a Nader. That's a pun. Oh, I'm sorry.
2: All right, gentlemen. I think that's
1: really
2: enough for today. Let's all retire into the retirement room and have a...

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You got to learn, baby, learn, so that you can earn, baby, earn, and get a little something called yearn, baby, yearn. Or you'll be sitting around like the underdog one of these days, talking about dern, baby, dern.

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You've changed. 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Your kisses now are so blasé. You're bored with me in every way. I can't understand. You've changed. You've forgotten the words, I love you. Each memory that we've shared, you ignore every star above you. I can't realize you ever cared. You've changed. You're not the angel I once knew. No need to tell me that we're through. It's all over now. You've changed.

0: the critics are unanimous. They hate Pull My String. A new level of low. A morbid exploitation of the freshly dead. The end of film. But what do the people say?
1: I'm going back in as soon as my seat is dry.
2: They've done some big things with their chest.
3: Oh, my goodness, the mudboarding was dope.
4: Yes, it's weirdly cool.
3: Very cool.
1: It's Titanic without the water.
5: Hey, it pulled my string.
1: me too.
0: Princess Goddess had to die to star in the movie of her life. Now she'll live for you in Pull My String from Bottom Feeder Films.
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0: friend.
1: I need a deal here from New York tonight. I need people here from New York. I was in New York. I was doing the Tonight Show while Johnny Carson was here, and then Johnny went back and I came here. It's supposed to be during the summertime. It's been proclaimed as a summer festival. New York is supposed to be a summer festival. And it is something less than a summer festival during 3 weeks in July. There was a story, an item in the paper today. I don't know if you saw it. A lion got loose in the Central Park Zoo, got loose in the park and was severely mauled. And they, yes. And they had, yes. He knocked on the door and they let him back in. And he said, don't go out there, baby, you know. Strange city. But I took the train, because I don't like to fly. I take white knuckle flights when I fly, and you know, I take those kind. And I took the train, because I take trains a lot, but, you know, it's mostly old people and myself. We just sit in the lounge car, and they tell me what a great President Harding was and all that. You know. And I had a roommate. The railroads, they're trying to discourage passenger travel. I don't know if any of you have traveled on the railroads lately, but if you've noticed, but they're doing a hell of a job at it. They don't want you there, and they let you know it, you know. You're taking up space, you know. They could ship things, you know, instead. But I had to take a roommate. I couldn't get a bedroom. I had to take a roommate from Chicago to New York. And the John is underneath the bed, you know, when you're in a roommate. And the minute that thing locks, you got to go. There's no question about it. It's psychological or something, but the minute you hear that thing click, you know, you're out in the aisle. You know, you got to go out in the aisle and ring for the porter. And there are like 8 or 10 of you out in the aisle, you know. And you all know why the hell you're out there, you know, but you try to act nonchalant, you know. You keep hopping from foot to foot, you know, so sort of tips it off. And they are rapidly driving me back to... the railroads are rapidly driving me back to air travel. I make money when I go by train. I make money because the airlines will pay half of my fare when I go by train, because I whimper on a flight, you know, and like when we go through an air pocket, I go and yell out things like, "Oh my God, this is it," you know. It bothers the other passengers, you know. And this is before we take off. This is as we're still taxiing, you know. So you can imagine what I'm like once we get up in the air. And I'm the kind of person, I get to the airport like 5 or 6 hours before the plane is supposed to take off, you know, and go immediately to the bar and start throwing them down. That's the only way I find I can make it, you know, just get 3/4 bombed, you know. And I also, they can spot you on the plane. The hostesses can spot you. Like, you'll have like 5 or 6 drinks in the airport, and then you'll have your two, your allotted two, and then you keep bugging the people around you. You going to finish that? You know. And they, that's her drink, Mr. Newhart. Just leave it alone now. You've had enough. But apparently there are a lot of people feel the way I do about flying, because I have never been in an empty airport bar. It is always jammed. I don't care what time you get there. 8 o'clock in the morning, you got to fight your way to the bar. Scotch and water? Yeah, like that. And everybody drinking Bloody Marys, you know, because nobody can tell, you know, whether it's tomato juice or Bloody Marys until you fall backwards off your chair, you know. But I was sitting in New York, and I'm sitting there. I'm throwing them down pretty good, and I still got like 3 hours to kill, you know, before the plane. And there's a guy sitting next to me. He's matching me drink for drink, you know. So, like, after an hour or so, you got to say something, guy. So I turned to him. I said, I don't like to fly, you know. I know it's safer than being in a car and all that, but you know, and you're safer in a plane than you are in your own home. But I gotta have 4 or 5 belts, you know, before I can get on a plane. And this guy says, you don't have to apologize to me, pal. He said, I feel the same way about it. This is my captain I'm talking to, by the way. they don't like to fly either, you know. And I'm going through a new thing now, which is sort of scary. The last 6 months, all of a sudden, it struck me. You know, where you're getting the tickets and you're sitting around in the semicircle, you know, you're waiting to get on the plane. I try to spot the guy I figure has the bomb on that particular flight. Because, you know? I have never been on a plane. There wasn't one guy I was sure had a bomb. You know, you can always pick out one guy. He's sort of dejected and sitting by himself, and he got this plain shoebox on his lap. You know? He won't let the hostess take it, you know. And I found out one thing, that is always look in economy for the guy with a bomb. Never look in first class, you know, because obviously, you know, why should the guy go the extra $12, $14, you know, he isn't going all the way anyway, you know. And neither are you, as it turns out. Just something to think about on your next flight. This is a true story. I was flying one time to Los Angeles, and we're up around 35,000 feet, and this elderly woman was on board, apparently her first flight, and we were about an hour out of Minneapolis, and she went up to the hostess, and she said, "Where's the John?" And the hostess pointed out to her, and she went in. And she came out a minute later and asked the hostess for a safety pin, so the hostess gave her a safety pin, and she went back in and came out. No one thought too much about it. And about 2 hours later, the plane lands in Los Angeles, and I'm one of the last ones to get off, you know. So, and the hostess is supposed to check the plane, make sure no one left anything behind, you know. So as I'm walking by the John, she calls me over. She said, "Come here, you won't believe this. This dear old soul at 35,000 feet had pinned the curtains together in the John. This is true." This is a true story. So, you figure, you know, another plane going the other direction, you know, 600 miles an hour, you know.

0: And America has always gone forward on the sound of marching feet to the military beat of drums, drums, drums. Helping to hold the banner high, stirring the hearts of her fighting men, this then is the spirit of 76.
1: What do you mean you're walking off the job?
2: Like I'm walking off the job, man. I don't have to work with that kind of square drummer.
1: Well,
2: man.
1: I don't see any
2: No, I mean,
1: why
2: when I accepted the gig, I didn't know I was going to have to play fife with the kind of moldy fig...
1: Well, we certainly
2: drumming can. Like what is going on up ahead there, man. No.
1: Moldy,
2: Now, the kid here is on second drums, and the kid is swinging pretty good, but we can't make it swing with that other cat, dig?
3: You tell him, Bix.
1: Look here now, we're engaged in battle. The army's depending
2: well,
1: on you.
2: Well, too bad, man. Like, you're back here holding the flag. You don't have to walk next to him, you know?
1: Well, what exactly is your objection to the man?
2: Well, in the first place, anybody with a name like Yankee...
1: Doodle.
2: Yeah, well, the name says it, man, you know?
1: Yes, but what is the main problem?
2: Like, it's a toss-up between the drumming and the singing, man.
1: The singing.
2: I got a bandage around my ears, but it doesn't help much. It's a bad sign.
1: Well, let's walk back up there and talk to him, see if we can't straighten it out.
2: Yeah, well, you know.
1: All right, Doodle, the fife player and the other drummer want to leave. Now, what seems to be the trouble?
4: They're out of step with me, that's what's the trouble.
1: Is that true?
2: Oh, wow, he wants to play yep, up, up, up, up, up, up, and it ought to go scoopy doopy doopy doop, bow, bow, bow, yeah, bow, ooh, ooh. Boom. Man, like you didn't say anything about that we were going to work up near the cannonballs, man. I mean,
1: well,
2: I thought we were working like a officer's club
1: dance, man.
4: Let's get on with the procession here, gracious.
1: Yes, now let's make an effort and play it like Doodle wants to.
2: Yeah, well, it's a drag.
1: Get on with the marching here.
4: Father and I went down to camp along with Captain Gooding. There we saw the men and boys as thick as hasty. Everybody!
5: Yankee Doodle, keep it up.
2: Keep it up and we'll blow the...

0: Doodle.
1: That's all, man. That's it.
2: I'm hip.
1: That's it.
0: Come on, pick up your instruments there.
1: No, that's it,
3: man.
1: What's
3: the trouble now?
1: It's a bad scene, man, right?
2: Bad scene, Bix.
0: Come on, you're holding up the whole parade.
3: Let's stop the bickering in the ranks here. Do you want the war to end on a note of triumph or disaster?
1: Like either way, man. Just so it swings.
3: Now look.
1: Scooby-Doo.
3: Let's reach a compromise here. Play it 8 bars your way and 8 bars Doodle's.
0: All right.
1: Crazy.
4: Yankee Doodle, keep it up. Yankee Doodle Dandy, find the music and the step and...
1: Okay, out of the way, man, like...
0: Well, that was pretty rude.

0: been swinging pretty good there, Daddy.
1: You've influenced me a lot, Vic.
0: Yeah, well, you know.
2: Outrageous! You'll ruin the whole

0: I must do this. That was fine.
1: Thank you,
0: Billy
1: boss.
0: Liebert and all the boys, Speedy West on steel, Harold Hensley on fiddle. Who are you? Oh, Billy Strange. And George Bruns, bass fiddle.

If you wear red tonight, remember what I said tonight. For red is the color that my baby wore. And what's more, it's true. Yes, it is. Scarlet were the clothes she wore. Everybody knows. I'm sure I would remember all the things we planned. You understand? It's true. Yes, it is. It's true. Yes, it is. I could be happy with you by my side if I could forget her. But it's my pride. Yes, it is. Yes, it is, yes. Please, don't wear red tonight. This is what I've said tonight. For red is the color that will make me blue, in spite of you. It's true.

song for you that is a combination of mambo and rock and roll. If you'll please stay in your seats, please, because we can't do it unless you do. All right, here it is, the Mambo Rock, huh?

0: do you think that the Beatles will ever change their sphere completely from music to movies, or will it always be music mainly in your mind?
1: I don't know, really, you know. I mean, at the moment, we're not. At the moment, none of us are, I don't think anyway, very good in movies. You know, I think Ringo and John in the last one were the best.
0: But, well, I think a lot of people thought you were mighty good too.
1: I see. Well, I think they're wrong. No, I thought I was terrible actually. But, you know, maybe after a few movies, after a couple more, we might get a bit better. I can't tell really. If we do get better, and if any one of us or the four of us all suddenly become good actors, well, that would be great. You know, of course we'll do more movies because we enjoy doing them, and we'll also do music in them, you know.
0: John, here's a weird question. That's kind of unusual. What do you think about all these?
2: Oh, Harry.
0: Oh, Paul.
2: Remember
0: I'm
2: me?
0: I'm sorry.
2: It's okay, Harry.
0: A little sleepy. Paul, this is an odd question. What do you think about all these newsmen around? Does it ever bother you? Like, we're with you on the plane. We don't try to get to you too much.
1: No, I'll tell you what. The best thing about you lot, you know, is that on the plane, we can trust you, you know. And we know that, for instance, if one of us wants to go to sleep, then you won't be coming up flashing cameras in our faces, you know, something like that. So that's fine, you know, everybody on the plane, we know now, and we can trust them to sort of think about, you know, us a bit. Normally, it doesn't work because people just sort of are out for all they can get, you know, and if they catch you sleeping, they'll flash a flash right in your face, you know. But, I mean, this isn't all of the time. Occasionally you can get sick of that. You can imagine, you know, that can get sickening. But it's much better once you get to know people, because then you just sort of ask them, you say, you know, do you mind when we're sleeping, you know, please don't flash it in our face, or please don't come up and wake us up and say, hi, Paul, can I have an interview? You know, and something like that is terrible, but most people are very considerate, you know, and generally speaking, when you get to know the press, those fellows, you know.
0: Since I've left Miami, and this is for the Miami people, we've had quite a few letters, something like 6,000 letters, asking that the Beatles come down to Miami. Any chance?
1: Well, you know, we'd love to, because we were there on Miami Beach before, and I, all of us, in fact, had a great time. In fact, we seem to have had a great time everywhere in America. It's a good place. But listen, you know, if we could get down to Miami, I know we would. In fact, if we can, when we're somewhere near there, aren't we, Jackson?
0: Jacksonville's about 400 miles away.
1: Oh, I see. Well, we're nowhere near it then. I thought, aren't we any nearer?
0: Well, actually, our station individually down in Miami is sending 100 fans up in a chartered airliner.
1: Yeah?
0: So they're all coming up to see you. So it works out for the best anyway. What do you think about this folklore music that you hear about? Like last night, Peter, Paul, and Mary were here. They had a lot of praise for the Beatles, and do you think that your music has any of this in it?
1: What?
0: Folk songs.
1: I don't know, really. You know, if you look beyond the idea of folk songs, then it's true that the fact that our songs are now popular, it's the folk music of today. It's a very sort of vague statement, that, but you know what I mean? Greensleeves and all the real old English folk songs, and, you know, Drink to Me Only with Thine Eyes and all that sort of stuff. All the very, very old madrigals were the pop songs of the day.
0: Not to be repetitive, somebody mentioned this before. Are you planning to get married in the near future, or engaged, or anything like that, or do you date much?
1: Date much? Every time any of us gets the opportunity, except John, you know, we do. We sort of meet girls, go out with them, and go to shows and things with them. But I'm not planning to get married. I mean, you know, people start marrying me after Jane, because Jane is, you know, by American terms, my steady date. You know, we never use the word in England. But, I suppose you could call her my steady date, because I see her most

bubbling under is an act in league with such sales giants as The Who, The Beatles, and other English heavies. After 5 years on reprise, they arrive in person this fall for their first U.S. tour. To greet them, an album called Arthur.

Folks, this is Riley, alias William Bendix. I'd like to talk to you about something very important to all of us. You know what traffic accidents are. They're something that happened to other people, but not to you. Your life is charmed. When you sit behind the wheel of your car, nothing can harm you, nothing can touch you. It's impossible that you could be the victim of a traffic smash-up. Doesn't that sound a little ridiculous? Of course it does. But that's the thinking of the majority of America's drivers, and that's the thinking that causes traffic accidents. The truth of the matter is that unless you drive safely and lawfully, an accident can happen to you. Last year, it happened to 32,000 persons who died as a result. It happened to more than a million others. They were the lucky ones. They were only injured. In every single case, the National Safety Council reports that at least one traffic law was violated. So when you drive your car, remember that your only guarantee of safety is lawful driving. Obey the traffic regulations and drive carefully. The care you take may save a life, and that life may be...

straight, and the point is slick. It can pierce through dust no matter how thick. So I'll make my stand.

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1: See that bear lapping up that good old country water? 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

0: bowling league.
1: And look, hey, look, huh?
2: Yeah.
1: Hey, look, huh? Yeah, look. That's right.
2: You think you are smart, but always the law is smarter.
3: Let them in, Archie.
4: Would you like some beer?
3: Well, I had planned to wait until the morning, but if you insist.
4: Here you are.
5: Old talk sand.
2: That does make sense. Yeah.
5: What's he talking about?
6: The only explosion left is the solarbenite. Why, there's no such thing, perhaps to you, but we've known it for centuries. Your scientists will stumble upon it as they have all the others. But the juvenile minds which you possess will not comprehend its strength until it's too late.
5: I think they're crazy.
7: Yeah, sure they're crazy.
5: Yes.
8: Well.
9: Listen, I mean, it's not going to help either one of us if the doomsday machine goes off now, is it?
10: I believe you is crazy, Andy.
7: I'm betting on the doctor.
10: I believe you're going crazy, Andy.
7: Shut up.
11: It sounds like freaky stuff, like Chinese or something.
6: But that's impossible.
12: Un-friggin' believable.
13: I just wanted to say one thing.
11: Well, I have one comment before I go.
14: Medication time.
15: Asian top, the deja e. Asian soul, task, ghost, bus, crawl, bite.

0: him out, yeah?
1: No, I don't like pills.
2: Take plenty of drugs and call me in the morning.
3: He will thank us in the morning.
4: You listening, Brother Rex? How you doing, bud? Good to have you aboard.
3: Yeah.
5: The dirty disbelievers. The evil disbelievers.
3: Yeah.
5: The dirty...

0: Yes.
1: Yes, indeed. Here we are.
0: Yes, indeed. Here we are.
1: We're opening up the show.
0: Yes, and valued listeners will wonder why we closed the last show and opened up
1: the next
0: the
1: one.
0: Next show.
1: Just as Timtron has.
0: Well,
1: done.
0: That's just part of the way we're doing it here on.
1: Because it's so much fun.
0: Because we are radio hobbyists, and this is true amateur radio, so to speak. And you are listening to the Lumpy Gravy Radio Show here on WBCQ The Planet. Cosmic Debris and Jane here with you. And man, it is still in Eastern Time, that is. It is still May 22nd, 2010. And this is the 402nd episode of the Lumpy Gravy Radio Show.
1: Yeah.
0: Hey, JB.
1: We got past 400 and we're going strong.
0: Hey, JB, are you ripped yet?
1: Yeah. Are you ripped yet?
0: Yeah, we dug out an old intro from like 4 years ago or something like that and started out our 402nd episode here. And that was some surfy lumpy, huh?
1: Yeah, it's cool. Really neat.
0: Yeah, and
1: I'm so glad you're all here with us tonight.
0: I'm glad too, and there's lots of activity here on our internet forum here at pmlol.com/chat, if one were to know of such things. And yeah, there's activity. There's lots of RF being spewed out into the ionosphere, and yes, you have tuned in. You, my friend, have tuned in to yet another turgid adventure through your mind here on shortwave on 5110 for the Lumpy Gravy Radio Show. Jane, what do you think, man? What's on your mind, man?
1: What's on it right now?
0: I see little sparkles
1: What's
0: coming out of your head,
1: my
0: man.
1: Mind. Well, I just got a birthday card from Larry's parents, and thank you very much for that. And it was beautiful, a really pretty card.
0: Yeah, what is that?
1: And my birthday's May 25th, Tuesday, so I'm got an early birthday card, and that was cool.
0: Yeah, man, you're going to be like 29, right?
1: Oh, yeah, we're 29 and holding.
0: 29 and holding. That's a new one, man. Oh, rumped up through.
1: It's a new one, and I'm sticking to it.
0: Okay.
1: Yeah, I hear you.
0: And hey, radio@zaphead.net is our email address, and you are listening to the Lumpy Gravy Radio Show. Jane, shall we listen to some tunes?
1: Yeah, let's hear some more.
0: Here's one for you, Jane. Check this one out. Happy birthday in advance.
1: Yeah, thank you.

0: The Drive-By Truckers.
1: Yeah, man.
0: Here from the album Pizza Deliverance on the
1: The Lumpy Gravy Radio Show.
0: Yeah, Jane. Thank you. Thank you, Jane. Yeah, and the Drive-By Truckers. What a great song.
1: Oh, yeah, there's lots of them that come around here.
0: Yeah, and actually, they've got a band named after them. Isn't that cool?
1: I know.
0: Isn't that cool? And before that, Vicki Lawrence with That's the Night That the Lights Went Out in Georgia.
1: I know.
0: And that's one of our perennial favorites here at the Lumpy Gravy Radio Show. And Jane looks at me and says, oh, no, not that song. It reminds me of Kent County.
1: I know, because that's the way it is down there.
0: Yeah, I know, yeah. It's one of those things. And the band with The Night They Drove Old Dixie Down right off of vinyl for you. And, hey, man, check this out. Yeah, check this out.
1: What is it?
0: We got the Ramsey's Roadhouse crew here in Indiana checking in with the signal reporter.
1: Oh, cool.
0: A booming signal.
1: Cool. And we're getting from Indiana. That's great.
0: Yeah, and forwarded to us via John in Midwest Indiana. And yes, our email address is radio@zapahead.net. And yes, thank you. Thank you, my friends, to Jim Reynolds.
1: Yeah, for giving us that reception report. We really want to know who is out there listening tonight and where you're from.
0: Yeah, Jim Reynolds and crew are doing Ramsey's Roadhouse, and that's at Monday at 6 p.m. Eastern Time, 2200 UTC on 7.415 megahertz. So, Jane, make a note in your book.
1: Yes, I will.
0: Monday at 6 p.m. on 7415, and you'll find Ramsey's Roadhouse. It's a really cool show.
1: Oh, yeah. Are you up on a website or anything?
0: Well, yeah, you got to listen. Tune in your shortwave radio, man. You don't need no freaking websites, man.
1: All right. Well, I just wondered if they had two things going on, or just, you know, the shortwave radio thing.
0: Yeah, they got the shortwave radio. I don't know if there's a website, but you'll have to listen in.
1: Okay. Well, I just wondered.
0: Yeah, man. And yeah, we're here on a Saturday night. It's May 22nd. We're cooking down here in studio number 9. Muffin is guarding the door. Muffin producer.
1: Yes, she is.
0: Muffin the producer, man. She hasn't done too much, man. She I told Muffin to clean out this soundboard, man.
1: She never did.
0: No, she didn't. She took a nap on top.
1: She just said, oh, the hell with it. Let's just go to sleep.
0: Filled the whole thing up with hair, man. And you know what I mean. And it's
1: like, she looks at the brush and says, brush me. I was like, okay, Miss Queen.
0: Okay, Miss Queen. I dig it, Jane. I dig it. I'm telling you, man. Hey, Jane, since we're on real late tonight here.
1: Yeah. And this is unusual. This is not usual for me, so I have to get used to being on at 9 to 11 now.
0: Yeah, we have commandeered the Eric Dolphy Mystery Hour here on Area 51 on 5.110 megahertz. The Eric Dolphy Mystery Hour is like this is where you're going to hear all of the odd stuff. Like, we'll play bootleg albums, and, you know, Jim E. Knight will come on and do Lost Discs Radio Show, or maybe we'll throw some Liquid Radio in, or some Captain Ganja or something.
1: Oh, yeah, there'll be all kinds of interesting mixes here.
0: Something like that. Or, you know, maybe even Timtron would do shows.
1: Yeah, Timtron,
0: you know? And, you know,
1: and maybe Brad Reed and his wife there.
0: Oh, where
1: Gene, which I haven't heard from in quite a while. And what are you doing, Gene?
0: Well, I think that if I look into my crystal ball here in the studio, I would suspect that Grits Radio is going to provide us with some new content very, very soon, Jane.
1: Alrighty, we want to know.
0: Yeah, Grits Radio, man. Check that out, man. Go up to splatterbox.us, my friends. Check out all of those cool internet streams going on there.
1: All right, there's all kinds of stuff.
0: Yeah, you'll find Grits Radio down there in the list, along with some other slobs and stuff like that. Hey, man, what you doing? How you doing?
1: How you doing? What are you doing? And, you know, let me know what you're doing.
0: Yeah, radio@zaphead.net is our email address. Hey, we're live. Let's dig into some Talking Heads. I'm going to queue up some LPs.
1: All right, let's hear it.
0: And check this one out, Jane. I think you'll like this.
1: I'm sure I will.
0: It fits with your mood right now, man.
1: Oh, yeah, my mood is great.
0: You're not young, Jane?
1: Not that it isn't all the time, because believe me, My life is going good.
0: Jane's not used to being up this late, but...
1: Oh, I'm up because it's Saturday night.
0: We'll force Jane, won't we?
1: Oh, you're not forcing me. I'm enjoying it.
0: Yeah, that's what
1: you
0: said.
1: Let's hear it, the Talking Heads. I know who it is already.
0: Yeah!

0: Hey, you know, Jane, Tom posted a picture up on the internet a few days ago.
1: Really?
0: He's got a toad, man. He's got a toad that's a toad. A toad in his yard.
1: Really?
0: Sitting among the flowers. And,
1: that's cool.
0: And contemplating the universe and all that is rested within la-di-da. And so,
1: wonderful.
0: And so for Tom, I thought we'd spin up Ginger Baker's Air Force and a song called Toad.
1: Yeah.
0: Just for Tom. And so dig it, my friends, here on the Lumpy Gravy Radio Show.

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1: Kills odors, kills odors, kills odors.

0: from the Neil Young Archives bootleg mix. Yes, we can admit that we're playing bootlegs here on Shortwave, can't we, Chain?
1: I don't know why we can't do that.
0: Yeah, we can play whatever we fucking want, man.
1: Yeah, I know.
0: Yeah, this is WBCQ, Monticello, Maine, USA. Hello, that's going out to Brad and Gene.
1: I hope you liked it.
0: Yeah. Yeah, man. The loner. Oh, the loner. Are you a loner, Gene?
1: Oh, no.
0: No, you're not a loner?
1: No, I have lots of public interaction, and I have a lot of, you know, private interaction, and I have lots of things interact with people.
0: Well, that's really cool, man. I've got like 15 internet domains and 17 websites and forums and webmasters and stuff, and I still find myself to be a little bit of a loner.
1: Well, in some ways, you know, you need your time alone, even though you're around a lot of people. Sometimes you just need your time.
0: And you know what, man? I was reading an article here on the Bull Data News blog. Hey, come up to subgenius.com and check out that Bull Data News blog.
1: Yeah.
0: Go to Motomac and check out the Bull Data News blog. Hey, and you know what they said? You know, they said that getting out and walking around in the green for a while and breathing the fresh air.
1: Oh, yeah, it really does a world of good.
0: Going down and navigating that little path that Jane's got through the shade garden.
1: I've got all kinds of new designs that I've put in.
0: It wakes your body up and your mind up, and it makes you all alive.
1: Yes, that it's
0: ready
1: very
0: to go.
1: Cool.
0: And yeah. so every day before the Lumpy Gravy Radio Show comes on, and even if there's not a Lumpy Gravy Radio Show, I make it a habit to do a walk out into the green. And man, we got some green here, don't we?
1: Yes, we've had, you know, rain, which it's pretty much every week.
0: I tell you, it's
1: this yard is really green.
0: I tell you, it's so fucking green in the backyard back there.
1: It's beautiful.
0: Beyond where we don't mow, that I'm afraid to walk up in there, man, because there might be some snakes and stuff.
1: Well, it's kind of, we have a woods behind your house, which, you know, and a lot of situations where you might find snakes.
0: Snakes.
1: So that's true.
0: Wild stuff, man.
1: And wild critters and things like that.
0: Yeah, yeah, man. Yeah, I tell you. Well, here we are on the Lumpy Gravy Radio Show on the Eric Dolphy Mystery Hour. Here we are at 0254 UTC on May 23rd, 2010. Well, it's still May 22nd, 2010, and it's 5 minutes to 11. Man, Area 51, man. What can you say, Jane?
1: All I can say is it's power. It's the power hour.
0: What do you mean the power hour?
1: It's the power hour.
0: The power hour.
1: It's the hour of power, and it's the hour of free speech, and it's the hour of to say what you want to say, and it's the hour for people to listen in and to give us their thoughts on what they want to talk about.
0: Oh, yeah.
1: It's a lot of different things involved in this.
0: Yeah, but we're not opening up the phone lines tonight.
1: No, we're not, but I'm just saying, if you ever wanted to, and if we do open up the phone lines, please tell us what you want to say.
0: Yeah, and you can always communicate with us at radio@zapahead.net. And you know, Jane, what I want to do to close the show out is I pulled out this Japanese imprint of the Steely Dan album, Asia. And I want to play a song off of it.
1: Okay.
0: This is like kind of like virgin vinyl kind of stuff we're playing here. And I know John in Mid-North Indiana really, really digs this shit.
1: All righty. I know you do.
0: And I think that many of you out there might dig it too. So we're going to sign off with a little bit of Asia. We might go a little bit past top of the hour, but that's okay because we're controlling the keys on this transmitter.
1: That's right.
0: We own this bad boy. Thanks, Alan. Thanks,
1: yeah.
0: Thanks, Jen. Thanks, Tom.
1: Thank you.
0: And congratulations to Jade and Jen.
1: I know, man. It's about time that you got married.
0: It's about time she got married. Yeah, everybody's been saying that.
1: I know. Well, it was. I mean, they've been married. They've been, like, you know, cohabitating for quite a long time.
0: Oh,
1: and it's about time for them to get married.
0: Yeah, the cockeyed fornicating reprobate's been living in sin for too long.
1: But I can't tell him what to do. But, you know, I'm happy about it. That's all I can tell you.
0: Hey, man.
1: Congratulations, guys.
0: Yeah, yeah. Congratulations to Mr. and Mrs. Jade Jones here.
1: JJ.
0: On the Lumpy Gravy Radio Show. And hello to everyone out there. Hello to Brad and Gene and Cracker and Captain Ganja and Tom and Static Junkie and Psycho and Heathen and Tom again and the Axis and Weasel and the most irreverent Pope Yukon Jack. We'll see you on the flip side, my friends. This is the Lumpy Gravy Radio Show. Here's some nice vinyl to close it out. Dig it, Jane.
1: Cool, let's hear it.
0: We get to hear the last song fade out a little bit.
1: All right, and then we're getting into another one.

0: you are, my bright little star. I've miles and miles and miles, pretty files of your forefathers' fruit. And now, to suit our great computer, your magnetic ink.
1: I'm more than that. I know I am. At least, I think I must be.
2: There you go, man. Keep as cool as you can. Face piles of trials with smiles. It riles them to believe that you perceive the web they weave. And keep on thinking free.
3: Now, we don't come up here because we feel like walking 4 flights at 3 o'clock in the morning.
4: Yeah.
3: We were up here last night. Now, for us... Yes. For us to continually come up to this here place every night and not show no action other than saying yes, we're correcting the condition, we look kind of bad. I mean, let's be honest. Now, if you had to give me any kind of recommendation or mark my work, you say, who the hell's kidding? No, this guy's a mistake. Every night, 3 to 4, 2 to 4, between those hours, you guys are at 53 East 10th Street. What are you doing here every night? You mean you permit this condition to continue on without once giving a summons?
5: All right, your lawyer said to knock it off. We're putting ourselves over backwards with these people. Do you know what we're doing? Do you know what we're doing?
4: All right.
5: Well, this is, if we're up here once, we're up here 20 times. I know that little guy, like the guy in here, like a long-lost brother. Now, if we ever get called down, if this ever goes to a big explosion, and they say, officer, what did you do? Did you issue summonses? This is all in the record book. How many times we've been up here. This is all records.
4: Mm-hmm.
5: Now, if these people want to subpoena these records, they can subpoena these records. And they can find out how many times we've been. This is us. Oh, wait, this is us alone. And they say, officer, what did you do? Warn them? You mean to tell me you were up here about 20 times, you never issued a summons?
4: There have been summonses.
5: Well, wait, we never issued them.
3: How many summonses have you gotten for noise?
4: Wait, me personally or the studio?
3: The studio.
5: Studio.
4: I don't know how many, but this
6: you've gotten one.
5: One. One. And how many times have I... hey, listen. As I say, if I've been up here once, I've been up here 20 times over.
7: Hey, look. Stop it. Pack that stuff up. Stop making noise, you guys.
3: Well, who's in charge here at the studio?
4: In charge.
3: In charge.
4: He's more or less in charge.
3: Are you in charge?
4: I don't run the studio.
3: Let me tell you one thing. You're in charge at this point.
4: Right.
3: My name is Patrolman Lafamina.
7: Here, have a bun.
3: As of tonight...
4: Right.
7: You want a bun?
3: If I come back here, and every night that I do come back here, I don't care who says he's in charge, I will issue a summons. And anybody thinks it's a great joke, we can all laugh in the court.
4: Yeah, you.
3: But you have to put out one hit record by now. My goodness.
5: We have to. No, what I mean, this is ridiculous.
7: Are you sure you don't want one of those breakfast rolls on your way down the stairs?
8: You better believe I don't want nothing.
4: Who gets the summons?
8: Whoever is in charge at the time. He could say Joe Blow. I don't care what kind of a name he gives.
3: If the courts decide that they want to know who he's taking orders from, they'll summons that person to court. That's all there is to it.
5: All right. Take care.
8: Right. Okay.
7: Night-night.

We'd like to thank Methuselah's grandmother for supplying us with a monitor. Can all y'all hear all right? One, two.

Well, there's no curfew or anything, you know, we got plenty of time.

0: the tape recorder's going, you know.
1: So what?
2: It is.
1: Have any family donuts?

0: That's what it's all about.
1: Third time's the charm.

least get up those towers. We don't need

every year is designated National Brotherhood Week. This is just one of many such weeks honoring various worthy causes. One of my favorites is National Make Fun of the Handicapped Week, which Frank Fontaine and Jerry Lewis are in charge of, as you know. During National Brotherhood Week, various special events are arranged to drive home the message of brotherhood. This year, for example, on the first day of the week, Malcolm X was killed, which gives you an idea of how effective the whole thing is. I'm sure we all agree that we ought to love one another, and I know there are people in the world who do not love their fellow human beings, and I hate people like that. Here's a song about National Brotherhood Week.

the poor folks hate the rich folks, and the rich folks hate the poor folks. All of my folks hate all of your folks. It's American as apple pie, but during...

0: their dreams, and you can be into the stream.
1: Right on, right
0: yes,
1: on.
0: We're back from the shadows again. Howdy, everybody. I'm the Whispering Squad.
2: And I'm the Lonesome Bee Chick.
3: And I'm Artie Choke. And we're just a joke.
0: And don't be afraid, little people, because we're just holy grams.
4: Great.
2: Yeah, but what about you, partner? What you doing today?
3: Can't be much, Lonesome. Nobody's working.
2: Nobody except us, and I'm getting tired of standing here with these geeks a-gawking at me.
3: Now you keep it sweet, Pete.
2: Listen here, Leafhead, I'm going to pluck
0: your eye for you. Fighting's out of style.
2: Yeah.
0: Fun's where the fair's at. In the future, that is.
3: You can bet your roots toots, it's tons of fun.
2: And technical stimulation.
4: That's what I need.
0: And there's lots more of me where I come from.
2: In government inflicted simulation.
3: The future can't wait. No place to hide.
2: Yeah, so climb on aboard.
3: We're going inside.
0: We're going back to the shadows again. Indians, your friend.
1: Going down.
0: Where the vegetables are green. And you can pee right into the stream. And that's important. We're back from the shadows.

0: went down, see, this way, the heathen. What did he say? He said, cocksucker, Your Honor. He said, cocksucker. That's a different sound. That's right, he said, cocksucker. I couldn't believe it. There's the guy up on the stage saying cocksucker in front of a mixed audience. It was terrible. Yeah, you said cocksucker. What if my grandchildren heard you say cocksucker? And then the deal, look at him, he said cocksucker. He's not repentant, he said cocksucker. Look, he's glad he said cocksucker, the cocksucker. Now, that's cocksucker alive. Look at the minutes the next day, they schleifed it out cocksucker where you look. Even the bailiff, they say he said cocksucker. Shut up, you cocksucker. The guy's cocksucker. And he's cocksucker. Now, but the thing he kept busting his grandchildren. What if my grandchildren, one of my grandchildren, this grandchildren loves him, something with your grandchildren, man. Then I started thinking, is he concerned with his grandchildren? How can I find out? Will he take a lie detector test? Or can I entrap him? Let's see, I'll get a chick to knock him over because he says he's the good man, the moral man, happily married. If he ever strays one bit, then he blew his cool. But maybe he won't. Maybe he's telling the truth. Then, honest to God, I'll change my ways. I'll shape up. What kind of a chick would get him to really... Let's see, he's Jewish, I'm Jewish, I'm one up on him then. What kind of chick will knock any Jew of a pal like that? Some sweet shiksa, that pink nipple, blue-eyed goyish upon him. That's one thing the goyim have, a winner chicks. It's not that colored chicks and Jewish chicks and Italian chicks are unattractive. But like Elizabeth Taylor, even if you can't see the mustache, you know she's got it. Something about chicks is they can drive in trucks for 40 days and never have any odor at all, man. They are winners. What chick do I know like that? My ex-wife. She's the only lady I ever lived with, and she is perfect. A combination kindergarten teacher and hooker. Perfect ambivalence. Honey, do me a favor, sweetheart. She's Catholic, Swedish, French, and Irish. I want to try to knock this judge over. Now, you have to be very cool about it. You can never say, hey, judge, want a good time? No, you'd... Let's see, have a heart attack in the elevator. All Jews identify with sickness. Yell something cryptic on the drop like, I gotten you in full. Sing about six bars, Romanian, you'll be in. Okay. You'll see, he'll come to your aid, and the meat will be justified. I got... Comes over, rubs the wrist, as a dopey Jewish doctor speaks. Look, you're a young girl. Let me explain, you see. Your body is like an automobile. When you give an automobile too much gas, you see, it's like you put your foot on the gas and schmuck about the parallels. You say, oh, Judge, I'm so embarrassed. I'm dizzy. I just came in from Oklahoma. Oklahoma? It's horny enough to be white. Oklahoma is Pat O'Brien white. I'm in from Oklahoma, and I was doing a benefit for the crippled Catholic Jewish war children from the Ronald Reagan Post in memory of Ord Bond, and, you see, I'm a wonderful performer. I do benefits for all these poor crippled children. I have two children of my own. I never see them. They're not crippled, you understand. Well, don't worry. I'll take out the go. No, Judge, you've been too good to me already. Now, this bit stays in the abstract, so don't get nudgy. No one gets stooped in the bit, okay? Now we're driving, and now we have to get the judge into her pad. If we say, Judge, come in the house, I want to change my clothes, you wait in the car. Judge, I cut my foot off today in a train wreck. Nothing dirty about that. That he can watch. But that may make it less than sensual. Suppose she has a varicosity. And you can pin her, you can horny things with the stockings, all right. 6 months previous, a genius operation, a tape recorder set inside the throat, no wires. One small goiter scar. Now the damnation. To find out whether this judge is concerned with his grandchildren or not. Or is it all a facade? Over to the bed, another heart attack. I got food. Another heart attack. I'm at 12 today. I'm so embarrassed. Must be the water here. Oh, maybe I better take my bra off. Do you know why I was attracted to you?
1: Why?
0: You remind me of my grandfather. So... So I would find it sexually stimulating if you would enjoy the fantasy with me and imagine that you're in bed with your granddaughter.
1: That makes you haste, Michigan.
0: That would just knock me out, Zeta. So let me, Zeta, how old am I?
1: How old do you want to be?
0: 2 years old. All right, you're 2 years old. Do you like to kiss your granddaughter? Do I? Well, suck her to me, Grandpa. Play that back in court. Suck her to me, Grandpa. Want to play that again, counselor? Sock to me, Grandpa. Take a tuck to you, Litvak Lolita. That's the end of the law course. That blows the whole cool immediately.

0: on the Wissahickon Boys Club. We also played on a team called the Philadelphia Bombers, which was named the Brown Bombers before Joe Louis lost the fight. Anyway, Herbie and I are playing baseball for the Bombers. So, now we're playing some team called the Ogunts Braves. You know, well, it's Braves, it always has some team Braves, but the worst name that goes before it, the Ogunts Braves. And they got these uniforms look like the New York Yankees. And so there's a guy warming up, and he's just taking his time. He doesn't even wind up, man. He's standing like this, and he does a little dip, and then he just goes like, whoop, and the ball just, whoo, you know, and it lands in the catcher's mitt, quietly, you know, non-violent pitcher. You know. So I said, Herb, look at this. I'm 9 for 9 today, Jay. Usually I bat with a size 36 bat. I went over and got a 57. I mean, with the box still on it, Jack. I'm going up to bat. I'm going to kill this guy. I'm going to take him. You bring that slow garbage up here, Jack. I'm sorry. Everybody watch for a different part of the ball. See where it goes. So one of the old timers came over and said, look, said, let me tell you something, Cosby. Said, first of all, you ain't gonna hit it. I said, that garbage? He said, that's what it is, garbage. Have you ever wanted to eat garbage? I said, no. He said, well, then you ain't gonna hit it. So, man, I brought my 54 to bat, and I'm smiling. I'm smiling at the pitcher because I'm happy that God made him. Didn't know it was such a nice, wonderful thing. He's gonna throw it so slow. And I'm standing there with this club, man. I'm telling you, this thing is the heaviest bat I've ever come to bat with. And I got it reared back here, Jack. And this dude, I didn't believe it when I saw it coming. The cat went like, whoop, and threw. Oh, my God. I turned around. I had enough time. I turned around to be busted. Do you see this? Now, I ask you, have you ever seen such a beautiful ball in all your life? I want to tell you something, man. You're a hell of a guy. And went, whew, and the thing fell 10 feet in front of the mound. Dead. Man threw a dead ball, which I did not hit at all. Umpire said, strike one. I said, yeah, you're right. Right about that. I was just too anxious, man. I'm going to dig in now. And old people are laughing. Old people always laugh at you. You know,
1: Cosby, you better get up here and get that other bat in your hand. I said, shut up.
0: I'm standing there, man. And this guy threw that thing. And I know it's going to fall short. It's going to fall short another 10 feet of the mound. I left the box. Left the box to go get that one. Look out, fence. Look out, street. People's houses, cars, the river, birds, airplanes. Look at anything up off of the ground, because I'm going to tear the hide off of this man. Strike two.
1: Okay. All right, dude, now it's between you and me. I was joking before. But this time, I'm going to clean you out. I got me a shovel. I dug a hole in the batter's box.
0: I'm in the batter's box up to my chest, Jack. I'm spread out so far. It's got to go out of the park because I can't run the first. I got to climb out of the hole. This dude threw one that was so fat, I could read the stitching. And that ball came just as big and as beautiful. And I swung with everything. And I said to the guy, where's the ball? He said, it's in front of you.
1: I said, don't tell anybody. I'm going to ease down the first base.

Don't look so sad. I know it's over. But life goes on, and this whole world will keep on turning.

0: silly. The teacher was a wizard, but a friend was pretty. I'm just a character for that cool kid.
1: She said you look a lot like

Mm-hmm.

And a word of thanks for all of our families and for the great crew that we got out here for the last 54 shows. The best. Thank you.

0: watching television from 3 to 5, you're almost forced to watch children's shows because that is all it's on at those hours. And there's a very good reason for this. No matter where you turn on the dial, you're always going to find a kiddie show. And that is because the station makes such a killing on the kiddie show, they literally have to put it on. And it's a very low-cost show to put on. First of all, they need an announcer who preferably is not too bright to begin with, you see? In fact, the closer his mental age to the kids, usually the better the show. They need an oversized clown costume or Buster Brown suit for him to wear. They need some bleachers for the kids to sit in, a studio audience, and a cartoon machine. And with these four basic ingredients, you can present any children's show. This is my sort of a stereotype of all kiddie shows, the Uncle Freddy show, and they always start out the same. They start out with a slide, and then out this idiot walks in this clown costume and a little hat on top of his head. If he were anywhere else, they would put him away for a couple of years, you know. First of all, he talks to the kids before the show goes on the air.
1: Now, boys and girls, we're going to go on the air in just a minute. And one thing I have to tell you, during the cartoon, you boys and girls can't talk in the studio because that goes out over the air, see? And we've instructed our announcers, if you boys and girls talk during the cartoon, they're instructed to belt you right in the mouth. So let's get okay, boys and girls, we're going to get ready for the show, and there's the announcer man, and he's going to talk in that mic, and then I'll come back and talk to you boys and girls. Boys and girls, let's ask the boys and girls in our studios what we always do on Thursday, boys and girls. What we always do on Thursday, boys and girls. What the hell do we always do on Thursday, boys and girls? Thursday is mailbag day, boys and girls. Don't you remember that? Haven't you boys and girls ever seen the show before? That's right, Thursday is mailbag day, boys and girls. Let's get right into our mailbag. Oh, two announcements I have to make, boys and girls, before I get into the mailbag. Come on now, boys and girls. Let's settle down now, boys and girls. That isn't nice to laugh at Uncle Freddy like that. You don't laugh at your mommies and daddies. You do laugh at your mommy. Two announcements I have to make, boys and girls. As you know, we usually show the Three Stooges cartoons on Thursday. But as I mentioned last week, they've been holding Uncle Freddy up on price. And Uncle Freddy has decided not to buy that show. I have bought a new cartoon show, which isn't quite as expensive. I think you boys and girls will enjoy very much. Called the Army Training Films. And the title of our cartoon today, boys and girls, is Frostbite. So you want to be sure and watch that. Oh, one other announcement, boys and girls. Today, we're adding the name of a new sponsor to our blacklist. We're adding the name of Pops, new breakfast cereal. And, of course, all the members, boys and girls in good standing in the Uncle Freddy Club, that, of course, means you can't have Pops for breakfast in the morning or play with any little boys and girls who do eat Pops. Well, let's move on now into our mailbag, boys and girls. Here's the first letter. Comes to us from Arnie Peterson, and it's written in crayon. We've asked you boys and girls to please be careful in printing this letter, because Uncle Freddy can't always make out all your words. Written on a bag also.

Anyway, this one says, "Dear Uncle Freddy, the part." We're going to start printing these from now on, boys and girls, aren't we? "The part of the show that I enjoy the most is when you talk to Mr. Puppet." We'll be doing that on Friday. And he says, "All the little boys and girls in my neighborhood come in and watch it on my TV set. And we roll on the floor and hold our sides." "And my mommy," that looks like, "told me to sit down and write you this letter." And that, as I said, is from Arnie Peterson, and he's 34. Okay, boys and girls, let's... Sonny, Sonny, be quiet. Sonny, what's your name? Brucey. Uh-huh. And how old are you, Brucey? You're 4. Would you like to see 5, Brucey? Then don't talk in the studio. There is one little letter I did want to bring up because we've received a number of them like this. This is from a Freddie Furno. Freddie Furno, is that? He's age 7. And he writes and he says, "Dear Uncle Freddie, I sent in for the $27 decoding ring." "And the 3 rooms of carpeting." "And instead I got back some pictures of older girls in sort of bathing suits." That was a little slip-up in Uncle Freddy's office, boys and girls. That's a little service Uncle Freddy runs for some of the older boys and girls. So if you might hang on to them for 10 or 12 years, Freddy, or maybe you might want to send them back to Uncle Freddy, and I'll send you back the magic decoder. Don't mail them, Freddy. Well, that's all the time we have for our mailbag, boys and girls. Let's all get up now, and we'll start marching, and that'll be the signal for our cartoon. Okay, everybody start marching and wave to your mommies and daddies as you go by the camp. That's the way, boys and girls. Keep waving. That's the way. Keep going, son. That's the way. Right out the door, mark fire escape. There you go.

0: tried to drop the treasure of Montezuma on our heroes, but wound up hoist with his own petard. Meanwhile...
1: Hold that! Hold that! What means this hoist with my own, what's this?
0: It means you fell into your own trap.
1: Well, why didn't you said so? Okay, let's go.
0: Finally, in desperation, he and Natasha set out to find an A-bomb to blow up the chest.
2: Gee, that must be a pretty valuable treasure, Bullwinkle.
3: Big, anyway.
2: Maybe we could get that chest open.
3: Well...
2: Of course, those spies tried hammering it and chopping it, blowing it up, dropping it off a cliff.
3: Well...
2: So how can we open it?
3: Well...
2: What do you think, Bullwinkle?
3: Well...
2: What's your considered opinion?
3: If you'd stop talking, I'll tell you.
2: Well, I was just trying to build up a little suspense.
3: Why don't we just try turning the key?
2: The key?
0: Yes, right there in plain sight was a key. And when Bullwinkle turned it, the entire box flopped open, revealing at last the treasure of Montezuma.
3: Whoa! A 19-3 Apperson Jackrabbit.
2: That's a treasure.
3: Isn't it, though?
2: I must say, I'm disappointed.
3: Well, then go ahead.
2: What?
3: Say it.
2: Okay, I'm disappointed.
3: And I'm Bullwinkle.
2: Yeah, I know. Well, I guess the only thing we can do is drive it into town and turn it over.
3: What?
2: To the authorities.
3: Oh.
2: How do we start it?
3: Well, it says right here on the instruction sheet, let's see, stand in front of machine, seize, crank, spin crank sharply. First making sure car is out of gear. Hey, Rock, wait up!
0: And so when Boris and Natasha returned to the scene...
1: We couldn't find an A-bomb, not even a war surplus one.
4: Boris, look! Somebody beat us to the treasure!
1: Raskolnikov!
0: But at that moment, Boris's sharp eyes spotted the instruction sheet that Bullwinkle had dropped.
1: I heard you, I heard you!
0: Well?
1: I can't see it anywhere.
0: It's right under your nose.
1: You're crazy. It's nowhere inside.
4: Boris, darling.
1: Invisible ink I can find.
4: Boris.
1: Invisible papers, no.
4: Darling.
1: What is it, Natasha?
4: You are sitting on it.
1: You said it was under my nose.
0: Sorry.
4: What does it say?
1: It says the treasure was really just an old car. Oh, boy. Lucky we got a regular job to fall back on.
4: What's that?
1: Breaking windows at the UN building. Let's go.
0: Oh, if those two villains had only seen the license plate of that car, they would...
1: What? What's that whispering? What was that?
0: Nothing. Nothing at all.
1: We got ways of finding out, you know.
0: Ways of... How?
1: Easy. We're on program backwards and forwards again. Like this.
0: Oh, if those two villains had only seen the license plate of that car...
1: That's what you said. Natasha, what's with the license plate?
4: It's only a number, Boris.
1: What number?
4: 14K.
1: 14K. What? 14 carat? Natasha, 14 carat, that car is solid gold. Come on.
0: Oh, what have I done?
4: You have just signed death warrant for a moose, darling.
0: Oh, dear.
1: And stretch the whole plot out for two more episodes.
0: And we'll see one of them next time called All That Glitters or Baby...

Around Dodge City and in the territory on west, there's just one way to handle the killers and the spoilers, and that's with a U.S. Marshal and the smell of gun smoke.

Gunsmoke, starring William Conrad. The story of the violence that moved west with young America. The story of a man who moved with it, Matt Dillon, United States Marshal.

0: They told us a man we'd been looking for, a murderer, was in a cow camp on the North Fork of the Canadian River, about 100 miles south of Dodge. So Chester and I rode down to take a look. We found a fella there with a right name, but the wrong face. So we started back. First night, we camped in a dry, buffalo-rutted depression. The next morning, I woke shortly after daybreak to find Chester already cooking breakfast.
1: Morning, Mr. Dillon. Meat'll be done soon.
2: The coffee made, Chester. That's what I need.
1: It's boiling. I didn't make much, though. I thought I'd better save our water.
2: You know, Chester, I'll bet right now the doc's back there in St. Louis holed up in some fancy hotel and still asleep.
1: That's quite a thought, sir.
2: Yeah.
1: Him right in the middle of St. Louis and us way out here on the prairie.
0: I bet he's even got sheets on his bed.
1: I wouldn't be surprised, Mr. Dillon. Doc said this was one vacation he was going to splurge on. He's riding to Santa Fe both ways.
0: Huh?
1: Well, meat's done. I cleaned off this rock here to cut it on.
0: Oh, good.
2: Well, you got it warm anyway, Chester.
1: Well, now, meat shouldn't be overcooked, Mr. Dillon. That takes a taste clean out of it.
2: I then we ought to be able to taste everything about this steer. Eggman's disappointment.
1: How's that, Mr. Dillon?
2: Never mind, Chester. How come you woke up so early this morning?
1: Oh, I always do. Seems as soon as it gets daylight, my feet start to sweat, and then I just got to get up.
2: Well, that's as good a reason as any, I guess. Wow. Looks like we got company, Chester.
1: What?
2: Oh.
1: Where?
2: Right out there, heading straight for us.
1: Oh, yeah. Some cowboy, probably.
2: I don't know. He doesn't ride quite like a cowboy.
1: Why, it's just a kid, Mr. Dillon.
2: Yeah, it sure is.
1: Sure needs a haircut. Say, Mr. Dillon, it's a girl.
2: Now, what could she be doing out here?
1: And carrying a rifle, too.
2: Well, get on, miss, and have some coffee.
3: Who are you, mister?
2: Hi, this is Chester Proudfoot, and I'm Matt Dillon.
1: How do you do?
3: You rustlers or what?
2: Not exactly. I'm the U.S. Marshal out of Dodge, ma'am.
3: U.S. Marshal? Oh, that's good.
2: It is? Why?
3: I need help, Mr. Marshal. My daddy's awful sick.
2: Sick? Well, where is your daddy?
3: We got a homestead about a mile over that rise back there.
2: Oh, what's he sick with?
3: It's his leg, Mr. Marshal. A horse threw him and his saddle both in the corral, and then it stepped on his foot. Now his whole leg's all funny. He's got a fever, too.
1: Mr. Dillon, that sounds like...
2: Yeah, I know, Chester. Tell me, miss, when the horse stepped on him, did it cut his foot, break the skin anywhere?
3: Just a scratch. Tore his boot off, though.
2: Oh.
3: Please, Mr. Marshal, please come see him. I'm scared, the way his leg is and everything.
2: Well, sure we'll come. Your mother with him now?
3: I don't have a mother, Mr. Marshal.
2: Oh. Well, then, what are you doing out here if your daddy's sick?
3: We ran out of meat about 3 days ago, and I don't have anything to feed him.
2: Oh. All right. Chester, I'll ride back with him. What is your name, anyway?
3: Tara Hantry.
2: Oh.
3: I'll be 16 next January.
2: Well, that's fine. We'll go back to the Hantry place, Chester. You scout around for some meat.
1: All right, sir.
2: And if you don't find any antelope, shoot the first calf you see. Anybody's calf.
1: I'll do it, Mr. Dillon.

0: He's in the sleeping room, Mr. Marshall.
1: No.
0: Daddy. Daddy, I found a man, and he's going to help us. And, Daddy, he's a marshal, a U.S. marshal.
1: Matt Dillon, Mr. Hendry. How are you feeling?
2: Dillon? I've heard of you. You're from Dodge, aren't you?
1: That's right.
2: Well, Marshal, I ain't feeling so good. My foot don't hurt no more, but it and my leg is all sort of... Well, it ain't pretty.
1: I don't know much about these things, but maybe I better take a look at it anyway, huh?
2: Sure. Sure, Marshal. There. There she is.
1: All right, you can cover it up.
2: I was in the war, Marshal. I know what gangrene is. Guess you do, too, huh?
1: Yeah. Well, the first thing, a friend of mine is out getting you some meat, and then we'll load you in your wagon.
0: Well, Ben took the wagon.
1: What?
0: Ben Warling. He took the wagon when Daddy got hurt. Said he'd find a doctor and bring him back.
1: Well, who's Ben Warling?
0: Oh, he's been sort of working here, Mr. Marshall.
2: I should have run him off long ago. That's what.
1: Well, where is he? What'd he take the wagon for? Where's he going to find a doctor around here anyway?
2: Closest doctor's in Dodge I know of.
1: Yeah, and he's in St. Louis, and he won't be back for a couple of weeks.
2: I couldn't get to him anyway.
1: Well, tell me, when did this happen?
0: About 6 days ago, Mr. Marshall.
1: Uh-huh.
0: Ben left the day after.
1: Well, you think he's coming back? Did he steal the wagon or what?
2: He comes back here and me not able to get around. I don't know what I'll do. I ought to take a bullwhip to
1: now,
2: him.
1: Now, take it easy, Mr. Hand. Take it. He won't cause any trouble, so don't you get all worked up. Tara, we'll let him get some rest, huh?
0: All right.
1: We'll have some food for you soon, Mr. Hendry.
2: I ain't very hungry.
1: Tara, what's he so riled up about this Ben Walling for? What's between them?
0: Oh, it's nothing, Mr. Marshall. Daddy's sick and... That's all.
1: Look, Tara, you asked me to help you, didn't you?
0: Yes, but...
1: You trust me, don't you?
0: All right, Mr. Marshall. Daddy hates Ben because Ben... Well, Ben likes me.
1: Oh, I see.
0: He even wanted to marry me. Said he would.
1: How do you feel about Ben, Terry? You like him?
0: No. Of course, it's time I had a man and all that, but... I'm afraid of Ben, Mr. Marshall. It's like there's something wrong with him. He's always... sneaking around when you don't expect him. Makes me uneasy, like...
1: Well, we won't worry about Ben now. You stay here in case your daddy wants anything. I'll go outside and wait for Chester.
0: Mr. Marshall.
1: Hmm?
0: I'm awful glad you're here.
1: We'll see it through, Tara. Don't you worry.
0: I won't. Now.
1: I went outside and walked over to the small corral that stood nearby. There I rolled a smoke and looked out across the flat distances of the prairie. And I wondered how anyone could survive in all that emptiness. Hendry, lying on his bed back there in the house, he wouldn't survive. The prairie got to him all right. And its vast loneliness had put him out of reach of any help. And Tara, what could she do out here in this endless land of grass? I was glad to get my mind off it when Chester rode in with an antelope across his saddle. We hung it on the corral, dressed it, took a hind quarter into Tara, and we went back outside and sat down.
3: Yes, sir. She's a plucky girl, Mr. Dillon.
1: Yeah, fine girl, Chester.
3: Yeah, but this Ben fella... I just don't understand his going off with the wagon like that.
1: Well, it doesn't matter much now. Entry won't last more than a day or two, anyway.
3: It's that bad, is it?
1: Yeah, blood poisoning, Chester. As soon as it reaches his heart, he's done for.
3: Well, isn't there any way to stop it?
1: Yeah, sure. Cut his leg off.
3: Oh. Too bad Doc isn't here.
1: Yeah.
3: Would that stop it, Mr. Dillon? Cutting his leg off of me?
1: I don't know, Chester. I don't know. Maybe too late anyway.
3: I sure wish we could do something for him. I don't take to just sitting around and waiting for a man to die.
1: Well, nobody does.
3: It isn't right somehow. That poor fella and Tara. Why, Mr. Dillon, that girl will go crazy out here all alone.
1: All right, Chester. What do you want me to do about it? I'm not a doctor. Now shut up.
3: Well, I... Mr. Dillon, you could do it. I know you could.
1: Do what?
3: Be a doctor. Long enough to save Mr. Hantree's life.
1: Are you out of your head?
3: No, sir.
1: Then what are you talking like that for? The most I ever did was doctor a horse for the colic. That's fine training for this, isn't it?
3: I know. I couldn't do it. I just plain don't have the spirit. But you do.
1: Oh, why didn't I leave you back in Dodge?
3: It wouldn't have mattered anyway, Mr. Dillon, because you would never just stand by and let a man die.
1: Let's go talk to him, Chester.
3: Yes, sir, Mr. Dillon.

0: Daddy's fever's worse, Mr. Marshall. I'm going to get some more water.
1: Yeah. How do you feel, Mr. Hendry?
2: I don't feel much, Marshall. Outside of burning up. I've been trying to tell Tara I just can't last long with blood poisoning. She's just got to figure on it.
1: Well, that's what I came to talk to you about. I guess you know the only thing that'll give you a chance.
2: I know. I've been thinking about it. But I couldn't ask any man to do that.
1: You didn't ask me. Well, it's up to you, Mr. Hantry. I'll try it if you're willing. Only thing is, I won't know much about what I'm doing.
2: I seen it done in the Union Army, Marshal. I could tell you some things.
1: All right.
2: The only thing is, Marshal, I don't know I'd be much use around here with one leg.
1: Well, you'll have to decide that for yourself.
2: I know.
3: You could move to town, Mr. Hantry, you and Tara.
2: That's it, Tara. If it was just me, I wouldn't do it, but I can't leave Tara alone. Now, if I can help it, I can't. All right, Marshal. Let's do it.
1: You're a brave man.
2: No, Marshal. I just don't have any choice. Come on. Let's get it over with.
1: You got any liquor in the house?
2: There's a jug of corn out in the kitchen.
1: Get it, Chester. You can start drinking it while we're getting everything else ready.
2: Tell Tara to start boiling a lot of water.
1: Yeah.
2: I'll talk to her in a few minutes.
3: I'll be right back.
1: Now, I want you to tell me everything that you know about this, Mr. Hendry.
2: First, I'll tell you what you'll need.
1: Mm-hmm.
2: There's a straight iron out by the corral somewhere.
1: Yeah.
2: You can heat it in the main room fireplace.
1: Right. What else?
2: Tara will find some cloth for bandages. And the rest of the stuff you can get in the kitchen.
1: Uh-huh.
2: The only thing worrying me is, what'll we use to tie off the arteries with? Plain thread won't hold.
1: Maybe some thin strips of rawhide.
2: No, they'd soak through. You got to have something.
1: I know. At least I think it'll work. What about horsehair?
2: Oh, that's it, Marshal. Pull it off the tail. It'll work fine.
3: Here's the jug, Mr. Hantry, and I brought you a cup, too.
2: Pour me some. I want to get good and drunk.
3: Here you are, Mr. Hantry.
2: You know, I ain't been drunk in the daytime since we got the news about President Lincoln in the spring of 65.
1: You better have your talk with Tara before that takes hold.
2: Ask her to come in, will you?
1: Come on, Chester, we got work to do.
3: Yes, sir. Good luck, Mr. Hantry.
2: Thanks. Marshal?
1: Yeah.
2: Marshal? I'll try to make it easy for you.
1: Yeah, sure. Shortly after noon, I operated. Whether it was the corn whiskey or his own hard courage, I don't know, but Hantry never whimpered. Chester stood outside the door and brought me whatever I needed. Tara waited in the kitchen boiling more water and making her own thoughts. Maybe it was harder on her than any of us. And toward the end, Hantry mercifully passed out. When I'd finally finished bandaging him, I was kind of faint myself. I'd done everything I could. I just hoped I'd done it right.
3: How is he, Mr. Dillon?
1: You'll have to clean up in there, Chester. I've got to get outside for some air.
3: Yes, sir, I'll do it.
1: And put that fire out. It's hot enough around here.
3: I don't know how you did it, Mr. Dillon.
1: Tara? Tara, will you come on outside for a while?

0: Is Daddy all right? Is he all right, Mr. Marshall?
1: It's all over, Tara. We'll just have to wait and see now. There now, Tara. He's all right.
0: I'm sorry, but it took so long. I thought you'd never finish.
1: He didn't feel much, Tara. The corn liquor worked fine. Fine.
0: Will he get well now?
1: Well, I hope so, Tara. I hope so.
0: Mr. Marshall, are you going to wait and see?
1: Oh, now, Tara, you don't have to worry about that, Chester, and I'll be here as long as you need us.
0: I just wanted to be sure. Can I go see Daddy now?
1: Well, as soon as Chester comes out, Tara, then you can.
0: All right. I'll wait, Mr. Marshall.

0: It beats me, Mr. Dillon, how he can just lay there so quiet and peaceful.
1: It's only been 4 or 5 hours, Chester. The liquor hasn't worn off yet.
0: He drank nearly the whole jug.
1: Well, he needed it.
0: Say, Mr. Dillon, look yonder.
1: Huh?
0: Somebody coming with a wagon.
1: Oh, yeah. It's probably that Ben Walling they were talking about.
0: I'll bet that's who it is, all right. Wonder what he'll have to say for himself.
1: Ah, you'll think of something, Chester. His kind always do. You recognize him?
0: No, sir. Do you?
1: No, I never saw him before.
2: Hello. What are you doing here?
1: You've been Walling.
2: How'd you know?
1: The hand trees. They've been wondering about you.
2: Oh, yeah, sure. How is old hand tree, anyway?
1: He's all right.
2: He is, huh?
1: You've been gone a long time, Ben. Where were you?
2: I don't know you, mister, but you sure ask a lot of questions.
1: You can answer them one at a time. Now, where were you?
2: Who are you, anyway, mister?
1: I'm a U.S. Marshal, Ben.
2: Ain't no U.S. Marshals around here.
1: There is now. Generally, I'm in Dodge.
2: Your name Dillon?
1: It is.
2: Well, what are you doing here, Marshal?
1: Tara ran into us, asked us to help. Seems the only able-bodied man around here took off in a wagon.
2: I went to fetch a doctor. Anything wrong in that?
1: Not at all. Where is he?
2: Well, first night the horses ran away, and I've been chasing them ever since. I didn't catch him till this morning. And then I've been gone so long, I thought I'd better get back to you right away. I was worried about Tara and old Hantry, of course.
1: I see. Well, you better get your horses unhitched, Ben. You can see Tara later. She's in with her father now.
2: Gonna be all right, huh? I was kind of worried about that foot. Looked to me like it might have poison in it.
1: It did.
2: What do you mean, it did?
1: I took his leg off about noon today.
2: You what?
0: Mr. Dillon did it all by himself, just like a regular doctor.
2: Well, but how'd you know what to do? You might have killed him.
1: Somebody had to do it, Ben. It's a sure thing Tara couldn't.
2: You're blaming me, ain't you? Well, I did everything I could. It isn't my fault those blasted horses run off.
1: Antre's pretty sick, Ben. I wouldn't bother him for a day or two if I were you.
2: Oh, I won't bother you. Oh, now look, Marshal. You can leave now. I'll handle everything here.
1: We'll leave. As soon as Hantry's able to take care of himself again.
2: All right, stay as long as you like. I don't care.
0: Mr. Dillon?
1: Yeah.
0: I think that Ben is a no-good liar.
1: You're right on both counts, Chester. And I'll tell you something else. You see that saddle over there?
0: Well, that belongs to Mr. Hantry.
1: Yeah, I know. I looked at it this noon. Somebody cut the cinch strap on it.
0: Cut the cinch strap?
1: Mm-hmm.
0: No wonder that bronc bucked him and the saddle off both.
1: Well, do you think Tara did it?
0: Oh, my goodness gracious, no, Mr. Dillon. Tara'd never do a thing like that to her own... It was Ben, wasn't it?
1: That'd be my guess. He figured the old man would get hurt, maybe killed.
0: Why, sir?
1: So he'd have a free hand with Tara.
0: Why, that low down... Mr. Dillon, let me arrest him.
1: Not yet, Chester. There's plenty of time.
0: All right, sir. I'll wait.
1: Wasn't as much time as I figured. Hantree had a bad night, and by morning he was so weak he couldn't lift his head. I tried to take his pulse, but I could hardly find it. Maybe I'd operated too late. Maybe the poison had already moved up into his body. I didn't know. I had no way of knowing. So there was nothing to do now but wait.
0: Want some more coffee, Mr. Dillon?
1: Yeah, thank you, Chester. We'll fill it up, huh?
0: Won't eat anything at all, sir. She just sat there by his bed, hasn't slept a wink, I know of.
1: Well, it's her father, Chester. He's all she's got.
0: I never thought much about it before, Mr. Dillon, but seeing Tara, I kind of wish I had a daughter.
1: You'd have to change your profession if you were going to take care of a daughter, Chester.
0: Why, I don't have any profession, Mr. Dillon.
3: Oh, Mr. Marshall.
1: Yeah, what is it, Tara?
3: Please come. Daddy wants you. I think he's...
1: You better come too, Chester.
0: Yes, sir.
1: It's Matt Dillon, Mr. Hantry. Can you hear me?
2: Marshal?
4: I can't hold out no more.
1: Now, don't say that. Keep fighting, man. You'll pull through.
4: No, Marshal. I'm gonna die.
3: Oh, Daddy. Daddy.
4: Tara. It's about Tara, Marshal. Don't leave her here. Ben Walling. He's no good. He'll try to keep her.
1: Now, don't you worry about Ben Walling, Mr. Hendry. I promise you he won't get anywhere near Tara. Now or ever.
4: Thanks, Marshal. He's a bad one. Tara can't stay here alone. She can't work this place. It's a bad way to die. Not no.
1: Now, I want you to listen to me. Listen to me now.
4: Yeah?
1: I promise you something else, too. I'll take care of Tara. I'll see she's all right. I'll see she's cared for. Now, I promise that.
4: I thank you, Marshal. I sure... Where's Tara?
3: Daddy. I'm right here. Daddy.
4: Tara.

0: I don't know, Mr. Dillon. I don't think they'd have made out on this place anyway.
1: Why not, Chester?
0: Well, there just isn't enough water. That one little old spring is all I've got.
1: Well, if they had a lake, it'd still be too much for Tara.
0: What are we going to do with her, Mr. Dillon?
1: I don't know, Chester. We'll have to think of something, though.
0: Why, I wish she'd come out of that house. I don't like it, her in there breaking her heart.
1: Give her a little time, Chester. She'll be all right.
2: Don't you move her finger, either one of you.
0: Well,
1: you're mighty careless with that rifle, Ben.

0: Ben, and that you're afraid of it.
1: Marshal?
0: I've an idea that's why you tried to get Hantree like you did instead of facing him.
1: Stop, sir.
0: And right now you wish you didn't have that rifle at all, don't you, Ben? Because I might have to shoot you for it, huh?
1: No, don't, Marshal.
2: Give me that.
3: You all right, Mr. Dillon?
0: He didn't even try, Chester. Rifle went off when I knocked it aside. That's all. He was scared to death.
3: Well, I didn't feel exactly comfortable.
0: Well, tie him up and keep an eye on him. I'll go see Tara.
3: Yes, sir, Mr. Dillon.
0: Late that evening, we buried Hantree out on the prairie, out in back of the little homestead. It would die now, too, and fall apart without him. The next morning, we loaded everything we could get into the wagon. With Tara beside me, we started out for Dodge. Ben Wallen never said a word. Chester led his horse, and they rode along ahead of us. I had plenty of time to tell Tara all about Dodge and how there were some good people there and how we'd find her a home and a family. She sat there, tight-lipped. She didn't say much, but she never once looked back.

Gunsmoke, transcribed under the direction of Norman MacDonald, stars William Conrad as Matt Dillon, U.S. Marshal. Tonight's story was specially written for Gunsmoke by John Meston, with music composed and conducted by Rex Corey. Featured in the cast were John Daner, Sammy Hill, and Larry Dobkin. Parley Bear is Chester. Join us again next week as Matt Dillon, U.S. Marshal, fights to bring law and order out of the wild violence of the West in Gunsmoke. In case you didn't know, Jack Benny and his gang begin their new season tomorrow night. Jack, Mary, Don, Dennis, and Rochester welcome a new member to the team, the head man of CBS Radio's Club 15 show, Bob Crosby. Roy Rowan speaking. Remember, the top dramatic show of them all, the Lux Radio Theater, is heard Monday nights on the CBS Radio Network.

He is working the controls because all the nurses love to turn knobs. They think it is the way they can create. Wonder what everyone else is whispering about.

brothers and sisters, it's time to bring on the group you've all been waiting for. The group that's about to make your feet move and your head spin. It's my proud pleasure to present Sky Saxon and the Seeds.

What's that? Short wave. Take it down, quick. What's it say? Ah, shut up. What'd that mean? You too? Quiet, numbskulls. I'm broadcasting.

0: Good evening, ladies and gentlemen, to another Grits Radio Show live on Sunday for a 25th of February, 2018. How are you doing tonight over there, Val?
1: Hanging in there. Yep, nothing else to do. Rained all day.
0: Yeah, it was kind of a lousy day up here in the Northeast.
1: Yes, it wasn't snow.
0: Yes, right, exactly. It wasn't snow because it still is February.
1: Yeah.
0: And I'm glad it wasn't snow because the amount of rain that we got, we would have had...
1: We've been up to a...
0: Ten inches or so, probably something like that. But anyways, we've got some more psychedelia tonight.
1: Okay. Yeah, well, next week's got to be something different. How's that?
0: And we've got a bad movie. And, of course, a bad song. And, yeah, the bad movie was quite bad. So
1: it was very bad.
0: Enjoy the next hour, folks.
2: Get you, Barbara. They're coming for you. Look, there comes one of them now.

has been established that persons who have recently died have been returning to life and committing acts of murder. A widespread investigation of reports from funeral homes, morgues, and hospitals has concluded that the unburied dead are coming back to life and seeking human victims.

0: edge of the street and burn. They must be burned immediately. Soak them with gasoline and burn them. The bereaved will have to forego the dubious comforts that a funeral service will give. They're just dead flesh and dangerous.
1: And dangerous.
2: Well, yeah. Oh, my God.
1: Yes, Night of Living Dead. Ladies and gentlemen, we saw that on the big screen last week at the
2: very
1: science fiction movie marathon.
2: Very interesting.
1: It's great. It's great seeing that on the big screen. If you ever get a chance, do yourself a favor and go watch it. Dad, speaking of movies, you were just complaining that, where's the movie?
2: Well, yeah, because we're late with the movie, and people don't like it when...

0: late. They like
1: we're not, late with the movie. Well, it's usually around the middle point of the show.
0: Yeah, well, it's late.
1: You know, give or take a minute or two.
0: Well, this movie is so bad. How bad is it, you ask?
1: How bad was it?
0: It How was a bad. Nicolas Cage film. Well, need I say more?
1: We can usually count on Nick Cage for
0: I keep
1: bad
0: hoping it's going to be a good one, honey.
1: Ladies and gentlemen, we here at the Grit Studio, Valerie and I, we love to watch movies.

0: Yes, and the bad movie this week, like we mentioned, is a Nicolas Cage, dare I call it a movie?
1: They tried.
0: 2017, we saw it on Netflix, I believe, wasn't it?
1: It's called the what? The Humanity Bureau.
0: The Humanity Bureau, yes. And it's set in 2030. Global warming, nuclear meltdowns, and civil war have ravaged the U.S., while a government agency known as the Humanity Bureau determines who is productive enough not to be sent to New Eden. And New Eden, of course, is a...
1: death camp.
0: No, it's a crematorium.
1: Yeah, it's a death camp. They march them in and get rid of them because they're no good to society.
0: That's right.
1: And then, of course, he doesn't know that, but then he finds out.
0: Oh, yes, because he has a moment of humanity, and he feels sorry for this kid who's got this music recital to go to, so he doesn't take him away right away, and he gets punished for that, and he finds out, and they chase him and all the rest of that Nicolas Cage good shit.
1: Yeah, well, you know, I mean, we've seen worse with that man.
0: Yeah, I'm struggling to think when, you know, which one. He's very wooden. He's very wooden. But
1: very
0: enjoy the Humanity Bureau 2017,
1: or not.
0: Folks.
1: Or not.
2: And now it's time for the Bad Song of the Week right here on Grits Radio.
0: Yeah, well, the bad song of the week. I figured I'd drag out one for Jimmy Knight over there in Lost Discs Land. This is a Mrs. Miller song.
1: Oh, God, yeah.
0: And she's singing one of his favorite songs, The Girl from Ipanema.
1: Well, it probably isn't one of his favorite songs anymore.
0: Well, not by her, okay.
1: It's been destroyed by Mrs. Miller. Oh, my God.
0: So this one goes out to Jim and Chesty at Lost Discs Radio for the bad song of the week, folks. Here she is.

0: if I were surrounded by 6 or 8 of these things, would I stand a chance with them?
1: Well, there's no problem. If you had a gun, shoot them in the head. That's a sure way to kill them. If you don't, get yourself a club or a torch. Beat them or burn them. They go up pretty easy.
0: Are they slow moving, Chief?
1: Yeah, they're dead. They're all messed up.

It's a psych out. See the pleasure lovers who live it like it is, where it's at. Make the scene with the rebels, the hippies who think that flower power rules over everything and everybody. Psych out. Dick Clark presents the hallucinatory world of the flower children as they parade up and down the streets of San Francisco's Haight-Ashbury district. Psych Out was filmed entirely on location in hippie heaven. See the mind blowers in action. Watch the psychedelic dropouts as they psych out. Psych out. Psych out. You'll listen to the sound of green with the seeds in the strawberry alarm clock. Taste a moment of madness when you experience a psych out. With Susan Strasberg and Dean Stockwell in psychedelic color from American International. Psych out.

0: 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Good shot. Okay, he's dead. Let's go get him. That's another one for the fire.
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3: folks.
4: Have a great week, everybody.
5: Wait a minute. You lame brains can't do anything right, can you?
6: Boy, am I glad he's gone. Don't be afraid now, boys. But let's go!

0: He was looking at porn when we saw him.
1: Oh, Jesus.
0: You saw him looking at porn.
2: Oh, my God. I don't know how we're ever going to get over this.
3: Oh, I'm going to tell you a story about when a man loves a woman.

having recently emerged from the United States Army, so that I am now, of course, in the radioactive reserve. And the usual jokes about the Army aside, one of the many fine things one has to admit is the way that the Army has carried the American democratic ideal to its logical conclusion, in the sense that not only do they prohibit discrimination on the grounds of race, creed, and color, but also on the grounds of ability. Be that as it may, some of you may recall the publicity a few years ago attendant upon the Army's search for an official Army song to be the counterpart of the Navy's Anchors Away and the Air Force's Up in the Air, Junior Birdman, and so on. I was in basic training at the time, and I recall our platoon sergeant, who was an unfrocked Marine. Actually, the change of service had come as quite a blow to him, because it meant that he had to memorize a new serial number, which took up most of his time. At any rate, I recall this sergeant's informing me and my roommates of this rather deplorable fact that the Army didn't have no official song. And suggested that we work on this in our copious free time. Well, I submitted the following song, which is called It Makes a Fellow Proud to Be a Soldier, which I think demonstrates the proper spirit, you'll agree. However, the fact that it did not win the contest, I can ascribe only to blatant favoritism on the part of the judges. Of every man in our platoon must swell with pride for the nation's youth, the cream of which is marching at his side, for the fascinating rules and regulations that we share, and the quaint and curious costumes that we're called upon to wear.

Its effects were so well rooted that the next day he saluted a good humor man, an usher, and a nun. Fred's an intellectual, brings a book to every meal. He likes the deep philosophers, like Norman Vincent Peale. He thinks the army's just the thing, because he finds it broadening. It makes a fella proud to be a soldier. Now Ed flunked out of second grade and never finished school. He doesn't know a shelter half from an entrenching tool, but he's going to be a big success. He heads his class at OCS. It makes a fella proud to be a soldier. Our old mess sergeant's taste buds have been shot off in the war, but his savory collations add to our esprit de corps. To think of all the marvelous ways they're using plastics nowadays, it makes a fella proud to be a soldier. Our lieutenant is the up-and-coming type. Played with soldiers as a boy, you just can't bet. It is written in the stars, he will get his captain's bars, but he hasn't got enough box tops yet. Our captain has a handicap to cope with, sad to tell. He's from Georgia, and he doesn't speak the language very well. He used to be, so rumor has, the dean of men at Alcatraz. It makes the fella proud to be what as a kid I vowed to be. What a luck to be allowed to be a soldier. At ease.

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0: 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Come on and rock and roll with me all night. Well, if you ever heard the blues the way it should be played, you want to sing the rest of your day to rocking. Yes, rock me, baby, give me boogie and feed. I'm gonna love you and give you a treat. Rockin', rollin', rockin', rollin', rockin', Joe.
1: I got a gal in Texas, she's big and fat. The way she parties is tight like that. 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

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And

0: do you feel alright?
1: Yeah, yeah, you feel alright.
0: Well, do you feel alright, dear?
1: Yeah, give me some more of that thing.
0: You feel alright.
1: Give me some more.

0: Well, our heroes are really up in the air this time. Searching for moose berries, a secret ingredient for their rocket fuel formula, they wound up on board a plane piloted by Boris Badenov. His partner, Natasha, fastened them into their seats with one-way belts and then bailed out. In the pilot's compartment, Boris gleefully smashed all the instruments, threw out the steering wheel, and prepared to follow Natasha.
1: I hate to leave a place that holds such pleasant memories.
0: But at that moment, the damaged radio crackled and a voice said,
2: "Calling Boris Badenov, this is Central Control. You reading me?"
1: "Yes, fearless leader."
2: "Plans are changed. Moose must finish finding formula. Do not, repeat, do not kill moose."
1: "Make up your mind."
2: "What was that?"
1: "I said yes, fearless leader."
0: And Boris dashed back into the cabin just as all three engines conked out.
3: "Hey, Captain, give us a hand here."
1: "Well, something seems to be the trouble."
3: "Get us out of these belts. They're stuck."
1: "Of course."
3: "How come the engine stopped?"
1: "Oh, because we're going to land."
3: "Well, how come we're landing?"
1: "Because the engine stopped, you nice little chap."
3: "We better jump for it."
4: "Right, Rocky. Let's go."
1: "Wait."
3: "No, Bullwinkle. I can glide down, but you need a parachute."
4: "I knew I was forgetting something."
1: "Moose has got to be safe. Here, take mine."
4: "Wouldn't think of it."
1: "Take it."
5: "I insist."
4: "Well, thanks."
3: "Come on, Bullwinkle."
4: "You sure you don't need it?"
1: No, we got lots of others that I just threw overboard." "Oh, Boris, why didn't you become violinist like Mama wanted?"
0: And while our heroes floated earthward, the plane bearing Boris sank lower and lower, and finally came to rest on a tall tree. The tree was already occupied.
6: "Oh, there you are, darling. I thought you'd never get here."
1: "Me too."
3: "Hello up there. You all right, Ace?"
1: "Certainly. We always land this way. It saves wear and tear on the wheels."
0: A short time later, after our boys had rescued the two spies from their precarious perch.
3: "Ace, I think you and Miss Callahan better head back for town while Bullwinkle and I push on to..."
1: "To where?"
3: "Never mind. He's just a little too curious to suit me, Bullwinkle."
4: "Curious? He's downright odd."
1: "Quickly, Natasha. We must follow them."
0: And the two spies began trailing our boys through the woods.
4: "Let's see now. As I remember, Mooseberry Island is right this way. Yep, there it is."
3: "But look."
0: Well, this was a fine Harvey Bend. Mooseberry Island was surrounded by barbed wire and warning signs.
3: "Keep out Mooseberry Blight. Quarantine."
4: "Gee, the whole island's off limits."
3: "Well, there must be one healthy bush on that island. But how do we get to it?"
4: "Well, a little barbed wire isn't going to stop Bullwinkle J. Moose. I got a scheme."
0: Quickly, Bullwinkle outlined his plan. He would enter the water above the island, swim with the current till he reached it, find a healthy bush, and then swim back below.

0: you're sure it'll work, Bullwinkle.
1: Of course it will. I follow every little thing, except one.
0: What's that?
1: I can't swim!
2: And Bullwinkle was carried off by the swift current. Unfortunately, there was another thing that he hadn't figured on. Right below Mooseberry Island was deadly thundering falls. And before Rocky could move, Bullwinkle was swept over the edge. Be with us next time for Bullwinkle's Water Follies or Antlers Away!

Our land had been overrun by a tyrant. And in this time of need, the country was saved by the Minutemen. Now, in the year 1965, our land has again been overrun by the same tyrant. But this time, it will be saved by the

0: I'll have to ask you not to shout like that.
1: Well,
0: it's like right in my ear, man.
1: Well, it goes with the song.
0: Yeah, but don't holler in my ear,
1: man. Well, it's authentic calypso.
0: Yeah, but like
1: shout.
0: When I stand next to me, man.
1: Well, the shout goes with the bongo drums.
0: Well, not my bongo drums, man. I mean, move away.
1: Well, I don't see why.
0: No. Stand over next to the guitar, man.
1: He sent me over here.
0: Yeah? Well, then sing soft, man. You know, I mean, like, wow.
1: Okay.
0: It's too loud, man.
1: Dave.
0: That's better.
1: He's a day, he's a day, he's a day, he's a day, he's a day. Oh, daylight come and me wango home.
0: Yeah, man.

0: Tula.
1: 6 foot, 7 foot, 8 foot,
0: my ears, like my ears. No, hold it, man. It's too shrill, man. It's too piercing.
2: Oh, well, I don't see why.
0: No, it's too piercing, man. It's too piercing.
2: Well, I got to do the shout.
0: No, man, it's too piercing. Like, I don't dig loud noises.
2: Well, you ruined the whole...
0: piercing.
2: ...record is what you do.
0: Yeah, well, tough. I'll take my bongos and go, man, because the whole thing is, like, bugging me anyhow.
2: Yeah, well, wait a minute. I won't shout.
0: No, I'm cutting, man, like I didn't want to make this gig in the first place.
2: No, no, wait a minute. I'll be soft.
0: Yeah? Well, then back off from me, man. It's too piercing.
2: Okay. How's this?
0: Too loud, man.
2: Okay.
0: Too loud, man. I can still hear you. Would you mind leaving the room?
2: Okay.
0: Crazy.

0: Oh, man, don't sing about spiders. I mean, ooh, well, like I don't dig spiders.
1: Well, that's how the song goes. He goes, Heidi deadly, a black tarantula.
2: Daylight come and they won't go.
0: Is that it? Can I leave now?
1: Oh, not yet. We got a big finish.
0: Hey. Yeah, man.
3: I locked myself out.
0: Crazy.
1: I come through the window.

Raymond William Stacy Burr, May 21, 1917 to September 12, 1993, was an actor most known for his role in the television dramas Perry Mason and Ironsides. He was born in New Westminster, British Columbia, to William Johnson Burr, a descendant of Irish immigrants, and Minerva Smith, who was of Scottish and English descent. A dual citizen of Canada and the United States, Burr served in the U.S. Navy in World War II and was wounded at the Battle of Okinawa. Burr broke into films in 1946 and made nearly 90 in the next decade. He co-starred in the classics A Place in the Sun and Rear Window. Burr usually played menacing villains on the screen, although in 1956 he played the heroic reporter Steve Martin in Godzilla, King of the Monsters, the American re-edited version of the Japanese film Gojira. He reprised this role nearly three decades later in 1958's Godzilla. With the international success of Godzilla, and shortly after starring on the radio drama Fort Laramie, Burr was chosen to star in 1957 in Perry Mason, where he played Earl Stanley Gardner's clever defense detective who was always defending the innocent and only lost one case, the case of the deadly verdict, 10-17-63. His client withheld evidence needed to win. The show was very popular and lasted 9 years. In 1967, Burr started another long-running television series, Ironside, also known as A Man Called Ironside in the UK, in which he played a police chief who used a wheelchair for mobility. This show ran until 1975. Subsequent to this, Burr had a couple of other short-lived series, such as Kingston Confidential, but was unable to repeat his earlier hits. He co-starred in such TV films as Love's Savage Fury, 1979, The Curse of King Tut's Tomb, 1980, and They Call Me Mr. Bonobo, 1982. Burr also had a supporting role in Dennis Hopper's controversial film Out of the Blue, 1980, and spoofed his Perry Mason image in Airplane 2, the sequel, 1982. In 1985, Burr made a comeback as Perry Mason and made a series of 26 two-hour movies that were enormous rating blockbusters, the last being completed only a few weeks prior to his death. By this time, he was a wheelchair user. In his final Mason movie, he is always shown either sitting or standing while leaning on a table, but never standing unsupported, as his character in Ironside had been. But by this time, due to his real-life failing health, he also reprised the role of Ironside not long before his death, having to dye his hair red and shave off his trademark beard in order not to look so much like Perry Mason. In contrast to the bad guys and hard, unbending heroes he often played, Raymond Burr was in real life a generous man who gave enormous sums of money, including his salaries from the Perry Mason movies, to charity. He once sponsored 27 foster children through the Children Christians Fund. He would take the children with the greatest medical needs. He would insist that the TV executives and directors treat his co-stars with the same respect shown to him. He also gave generously over many years to the McGeorge School of Law in Sacramento. He was heavily involved in raising money for the Bailey's Matthew Shell Museum in Sanibel, Florida. Burr died of liver cancer on September 12, 1993 in Sonoma, California, aged 76. For the old-time radio researchers, I'm your announcer, Jim Beshires. Now, enjoy the show.

0: Joey, you know, he's our second guitar player. 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
1: As I awake in the darkness and I look around, there is no sound. It's so tranquil, it's so calm like you. But now I hear a noise

0: story you are about to hear is true. 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
1: Dragnet, the documented drama of an actual crime. For the next 30 minutes, in cooperation with the Los Angeles Police Department, you will travel step by step on the side of the law through an actual case transcribed from official police files. From beginning to end, from crime to punishment, Dragnet is the story of your police force in action.
2: It was Tuesday, October 18th. It was hot in Los Angeles. We were working the day watch out of Wilshire Division, Vice Detail. My partner's Frank Smith. The boss is Captain Hayes. My name's Friday. We were on the way downtown from the office, and it was 9:35 a.m. when we got to the felony section of the main jail, the interview room.
3: Sit down, Mr. Lawrence.
4: Right.
3: Got your message when we checked in this morning. What's it about?
4: Well, I finally made up my mind. I've had enough of this. Say, either one of you got a cigarette. I left mine back in the cell.
2: Yeah, sure. Here you are, Lawrence.
4: Oh, thanks.
2: You bet. There's a match for you. Now, what's the story? What's on your mind?
4: Well, I've been thinking about it most of the night. I didn't get very much sleep. So you remember yesterday? I mean, when you arrested me?
2: Yeah.
4: Well, it's just like I told you then. I'm not trying to kid anybody. I admit it. I've been taking a few bets. It wasn't any big operation, though. You know that. It just... laying off a few bets for my friends, you know, people of the neighborhood.
2: We know all that, Lawrence. We went through that yesterday, didn't we?
4: Yeah, I know. I just wanted to make sure we got it straight. We're not any big operators. We just ran the bookmaking as a, you know, sideline.
2: Mm-hmm.
4: Business hadn't been too good lately. Had to make it up somehow.
3: Yeah, sorry, Lawrence. We can't feel bad about it. You were tagged for making book before. You should have learned your lesson.
4: Oh, I know. I'm not singing the blues. I'm not trying to alibi. I didn't call you down here for that.
2: Well, now, what's this all about?
4: Well, like I told you, I've been thinking about it a lot. I didn't sleep hard at all last night. I finally made up my mind, though. I'm going to get it off my chest if it kills me.
2: All right, what's that?
4: I know, Stewie. I don't want to get anybody in trouble, but there's one thing I believe in, and that's playing it square, no matter what you do. Just like now, Sergeant, I ain't beating about the arrest. You know that.
3: Well, what are you getting at? What do you want to tell us?
4: Well, all right. Here it is. You know what the record is. I stood a pinch for bookmaking a year and a half ago. I got the thing all squared away, and it came back to my business. I learned my lesson. I didn't want any more trouble, so I laid off the books.
2: All right, fill us in. What about this policeman?
4: I'm getting to it. Just a minute. Hey, I'm sorry. You have another cigarette, please. I'm a little jumpy this morning.
3: Yeah, I'll show you.
4: Thanks. Oh, thanks a lot. Well, like I was saying, you know, when I cleared up the last beef, I forgot all about the horses. I was off them for good. My wife made me promise. I wouldn't have anything more to do with them. We'd just run the business, you know, live on what they made, and we'd get along fine.
2: All right, go ahead.
4: Everything was going fine, too. Business wasn't too good, but we made out. Then the trouble started.
2: Yeah.
4: My oldest boy, that's Harry Jr.
2: Mm-hmm.
4: He had an accident on the job, and he broke his hip. I had to help his family out while he was in the hospital. Like I say, the business wasn't making too much money, but we made out, though.
2: Yeah.
4: Then,
3: go ahead.
4: Yeah, well, then just as soon as Harry got well, the wife came down. Gallbladder. She had to have an operation. Really cost money, you know.
2: Yeah.
4: Well, wife is resting at home. She didn't come down to the store. I started with the books again, you know, just taking a few bets on the side, just a few.
2: Mm-hmm.
4: I didn't really want to do it. Just one of those things, you know. I didn't have anybody to go to. The bills had to be paid.
2: Where does this policeman fit into it, this Ray Williams?
4: Well, I'm just coming to it.
2: No.
4: Well, he came in the store. He said he wanted to make a bet. I didn't know him from Adam, so I played careful, you know. I told him I wasn't making books. And then he said he was a good friend of Myra's. Myra, that's a gal who runs a beauty parlor over on Crenshaw. She used to make books, but she isn't now.
2: Yeah, we know the spot.
4: Well, when he said that he knew Myra, I think it was all right, so I took the bet. That's when it started. As soon as he makes the bet, he comes out and says he's a cop working for Vice. I thought he was just kidding, and he flashes this identification.
2: What kind of identification?
4: Badge.
2: What kind of a badge?
4: Well, I don't know. Just a badge. Looked all right.
2: All right, have a look. This one here, was it like this one?
4: I don't know. I didn't get too good a look at it. It might have been something like that. I don't know.
2: You ask for any other identification? You volunteer to show you any?
4: No. No, I didn't ask for any. I was scared. I just figured I was arrested again, that's all. He seemed to know all about the first pinch I stood for making book. He told me that I'd been operating for about a month and a half. He said he had his eye on me.
2: Mm-hmm. What'd he do after he told you he was a policeman?
4: Well, I started explaining to him how the thing shaped up, why I was making books again, how I had to pay up those doctor's bills. I tried to beg off. I told him that I'd quit right now. Then he turns around and tells me I don't have to.
2: What do you mean?
4: Well, that's just what he said. He didn't make sense to me either. And he went on, he told me I was operating in his district. Said it'd be okay if I went right along the way I was. He'd see to it that I didn't stand any pinches.
2: Yes, sir. What else did he say?
4: Well, he said he wasn't the only one who'd have to be taken care of. He said that was his partner. And a couple of guys over him, they'd have to be taken care of, too. He said the juice would cost me $100 a week. I tried to explain to him that, well, I told him that I wasn't operating big. I was just on the side. I said I wasn't making that much a week. I thought all I was doing was about 50. That's all, just 50. Then he said, well, he says, all right, if that's the way you feel about it, I'll just take you down and book you now.
2: Mm-hmm.
4: Well, I told him I didn't want to stand a pinch again, and I'd do the best that I could. So he finally said, I'll give you 2 weeks to go ahead and open this thing up. He said, I'd have to do more business because the juice was just going to cost me $100 a week. He didn't care how I got it.
2: This policeman told you to go ahead and open up, huh? For $100 a week, you could go ahead and make book and nobody bother you.
4: Yeah.
2: Did your wife ever see this policeman, this fellow Williams?
4: Yeah, she saw him. She saw him a couple of times. She saw me give him the money. Mm-hmm.
2: But when did all this start?
4: About the 1st of July. Paid him $100 every week since then. Yeah, I'm almost glad you fellas picked me up, honestly. And he was running in the ground. He had me in a bind.
2: You say the man's name is Ray Williams, is that right?
4: Yeah, that's right. That's right.
2: You said he had a partner. Did you ever see him?
4: No. No, I never did.
2: Did Williams ever come in with anybody? Did you ever see him with anybody?
4: Well, no. No matter of fact, I never did. One time I asked him who his partner was. He says, none of my business.
2: What kind of a car does he drive?
4: Well, I don't know. Never came to my place in the car. He always walked. He came on foot.
2: You know anything else about him? Where does he live?
4: I don't know. He never told me. He never told me anything, you see? Nothing. Once I asked him what station he was working out of, who his boss was. He got a little hard with me. He told me not to get nosy, not to ask so many questions.
2: Is there anything else you can tell us about Williams? Maybe where he hangs out, people he knows? Anything you figure will help us?
4: Well, he works out Wilshire. You ought to know him.
2: Ray Williams.
4: Yeah, Ray Williams. The policeman.
2: Not in my book. Frank and I continued questioning the prisoner, Harold Lawrence, and he gave us a complete description of the extortionist, the man he knew as Officer Ray Williams. Frank got on the phone, notified the commander of Internal Affairs Division of the latest development, and he advised us to bring the prisoner to his office immediately. We signed Lawrence out of the main jail for investigation and took him to the City Hall, room 37. With the help of Sergeants Lloyd Reiner and Floyd Phillips, we started checking through the personnel files for the suspect. Neither Frank nor myself recognized the name or the description of Williams as given us by Lawrence. The first step was to show the prisoner photographs of every police officer in the department, regardless of rank or detail. He was unable to make an identification. We then showed him photographs of all police officers, retired or otherwise. He failed to identify any of them as Williams. We showed him photographs of all civilian employees of the department. Again, no identification. He was unable to find anyone who even closely resembled the extortionist. Not satisfied with this, the prisoner was shown photographs of all law enforcement agencies' personnel in the area. The same results. No identification. 4:18 p.m. While Reiner and Phillips continued checking on their end, we returned the prisoner to the main jail, and then Frank and I drove out to see his wife, Mrs. Mildred Lawrence. We located her at Lawrence's place of business, a small pet shop just off Wilshire Boulevard.
5: What is it this time? Haven't we got enough trouble? What do you want now?
3: We just got through talking to your husband, ma'am. A few things we'd like to clear up. I'd like to talk to you a few minutes if we could.
5: You talk to Harry? How is he?
2: He's all right, ma'am. We've been with him all day. We're still looking into the case.
5: Why can't you let him alone? He admitted what he was doing. He wasn't lying. He told you everything.
2: Yes, ma'am. We appreciate that.
5: You wanted to let him alone. Let me alone. Trouble. That's all we've had. Sickness and trouble. No end of it.
2: Well, we realize that, Ms. Lawrence. We don't like to bother you, but there's something we have to straighten out here.
5: I haven't anything to tell you. I'm busy. Left alone here to run the store. No help. I'm sick. Shouldn't even be down here. Let us alone. Let me alone. Harry was wrong. He'll pay for it. We're not asking you for anything.
3: We're asking you for something, ma'am. We'd like you to help us.
5: Help you? Why? Policemen all alike. Far as I'm concerned, you're nothing but trouble. Reason for all our trouble.
2: Well, that's what we'd like to talk to you about, ma'am.
5: I haven't anything to say, I told you. I'm a sick woman. Got a lot of work to do. You mind stepping aside there? Got this whole bin of dog food to package up. Can't just stand around and talk. Poor little pups have to be fed. Haven't even cleaned the litter yet.
2: We appreciate how you feel, Ms. Lawrence. We won't take up too much of your time. Can't you give us just a few minutes,
5: please? Now, you listen to me. I've tried to be nice to you. I've got no reason to either. I could tell you a lot of things about policemen, things you wouldn't want to listen to. You think you're so smart. Maybe Harry was doing wrong, but he's not the only one. I could tell you plenty if I wanted.
2: Well, that's what we're here for, ma'am. We told you we were with your husband all day.
5: Then why don't you let me alone? Talked to one cop already today. I told him to stay away, and you do the same. I told him just what I thought of him. Low-down thief.
3: Who was this policeman you talked to today?
5: You know who he is. He was the same place with you. You big, honest policeman. You never do anything wrong. That Ray Williams ought to be in jail just like Harry is.
2: Ray Williams? Is that the man who was here today?
5: That's what I said, wasn't it? Now, will you get out of here?
2: Now, look, Ms. Lawrence, just a minute, please. We talked to your husband, and he told us all about this man, Williams.
5: Then why don't you do something about it? Go get him and put him in jail, just like you did Harry.
2: That's what we're trying to do, if you'll just help us. Williams isn't a policeman.
5: What do you mean?
3: Yes, ma'am. That's what we've been trying to tell you. We talked to your husband. He told us the whole story.
5: How can you tell? How do you know he's not a policeman?
2: He's not, ma'am. We're sure of that.
5: Harry said he was. Showed Harry his badge.
2: Well, that doesn't make him a policeman, ma'am. We had your husband look at pictures of every officer in this area. He convinced himself that Williams isn't a policeman.
5: Well, if he isn't a policeman, who is he?
3: That's what we want to find out. Will you help us? Mrs. Lawrence?
5: You'll have to excuse me. I didn't mean to be nasty. Just that I've been sick. All this trouble, Harry in jail.
2: Yes, ma'am, we understand that. Now, you say Williams was here today. About what time was that?
5: It was before lunch, about 11:30, quarter to 12, I think. He came here to get money. That's what he always came for.
2: Did he say he'd be back?
5: No, I told him never to come back. I told him Harry was in jail. All the money we gave him, what good did it do? But I'd go to the city hall if he ever came back.
3: What'd he say to that?
5: He said Harry had to expect an arrest now and then. I told him Harry wasn't going to get arrested anymore. He was through with all that junk. People like him, too.
3: Uh-huh.
5: And then he swore at me. Called me some real nasty names. Told me I'd better keep my mouth shut or I'd get worse than Harry did. Then he went out and slammed the door.
2: Was he driving a car? Did you notice?
5: No, I never saw him in one.
2: Is there anything you know about Williams at all? I mean, anything that would help us locate him, maybe?
5: No, I don't think so. All I know is he said he was a policeman. His name was Ray Williams. Couldn't Harry tell you anything? Maybe he knows.
3: No, ma'am, he couldn't tell us much.
5: Oh, excuse me, please.
2: Yes, ma'am.
5: Lawrence's pet shop. Yes? What's that? Oh, what? Hello? She hung up.
2: Ma'am?
5: It was Ray Williams. Said he just drove by here. He saw us.
2: Well, what do you want?
5: Said he saw me talking to you. He knows you're a policeman. Told me to keep my mouth shut. Said if I don't, he's coming back.
2: Yeah?
5: He said he'd kill me.
2: Before we left, we called in and arranged for a 24-hour stakeout on Lawrence's pet shop and also on the Lawrence home. Until the suspect was apprehended, she would be given a 24-hour protection. The next day, we picked up Mrs. Lawrence and brought her downtown to the City Hall, room 23. We went through the same procedure with her as we had with her husband. Like her husband, she was unable to identify any of the photographs of police officers in the area. In addition to the personnel photographs, Mrs. Lawrence also went through a group of pictures which Sergeants Reiner and Phillips came up with. They'd had a run made through the staff's office on all known extortionists using the same M.O. Williams used, posing as a police officer. From this group, both Mr. and Mrs. Lawrence gave us two partial identifications. Both men were picked up, questioned, and eliminated. Meantime, we'd gotten out a local broadcast and a teletype was sent to George Brereton, CII Sacramento, asking for assistance in identifying the extortion suspect. The investigation went on. 2 days passed. No leads on the suspect. In checking on other possible victims of the extortionist, Ray Williams, we drove to interview Myra Thomas, operator of a beauty shop out on Crenshaw. She was a tall, good-looking brunette in her early 30s.
3: This man we're looking for, Miss Thomas, Ray Williams, we understand he's a friend of yours.
5: Please, Sergeant, you've described the man to me. You told me his name. It doesn't mean anything to me. I don't know him.
3: Well, then how'd he get your name, miss?
5: I'm sure I don't know. I'm sorry, I can't help you.
2: Well, now, apparently the man knows you, or he knows about you.
5: I don't think I understand you. It makes you think this man Williams knows me.
2: We've already told you, ma'am. Mr. Lawrence says that when Ray Williams first approached him, he used your name as a means of introduction. Now, it's not a coincidence. I think you'll admit that.
5: Well, I just don't understand what it has to do with me. I know how you feel. I have an idea what you're thinking. I was in trouble once, that bookmaking thing. I learned my lesson, though. I'm through with that business.
3: We're not here about that old arrest, ma'am. We don't want to bother you. Just thought you might be able to help us locate Williams.
5: I'm sorry. I don't think I can.
2: Possibly he might have been using another name, ma'am.
5: I still wouldn't know him. Description doesn't sound like anybody I ever knew.
2: You know the Lawrences pretty well, do you?
5: Yes, I wouldn't say pretty well, but I do know them.
3: Have you seen them lately, either one of them?
5: No, I haven't.
2: You haven't talked with Mrs. Lawrence the last couple of days?
5: No, why?
2: We thought Mrs. Lawrence might have told you what kind of a man this Ray Williams is.
5: What do you mean? What's so bad about posing as a policeman?
2: Well, it's more than that, ma'am. He telephoned Mrs. Lawrence, threatened her if she talked to the police about him.
5: What?
2: Yes, ma'am. He said he'd kill her.
5: Mm-hmm.
3: Yes, ma'am, that's right.
5: Couldn't be. He wouldn't do a thing like that.
2: You know him that well?
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2: The idea of an extortionist posing as a policeman to obtain money certainly was nothing new. The idea is as old as crime itself. It's one of the most vicious types of extortion in the eyes of law enforcement agencies because so many such cases go unreported to proper authorities by the victims. Usually the victim is a person of circumstances with something to hide. The extortionist discovers the person's secret by one means or another, and he begins the never-ending process of draining the victim of his last dollar, all under the guise of being a police officer. If the victim's intelligent enough, at the first approach by the extortionist, he takes the matter to the proper authorities. If he isn't, and he's lucky enough eventually to escape the extortion trap, he goes on for the rest of his life believing that a man who was hired to protect him was the source of all his trouble. And for the rest of his life, he hangs on to his idea. And he passes it on to others. A complete disrespect for law and law enforcement officers. Saturday, October 22nd, 2:15 p.m. Frank Smith and I continued questioning the beauty shop operator, Myra Thomas. The more we talked with her, the more we were convinced that she was acquainted with the suspect, Ray Williams. In order to convince her of the suspect's viciousness, we drove her over to see Mrs. Lawrence at the pet shop. After their talk, we drove Myra Thomas back to the beauty shop and she told us the story.
5: Yes, I have to admit it. He certainly had me fooled. I thought he was a policeman.
3: You say he showed you his identification, ma'am. I mean when he first approached you.
5: Yes, he showed me a badge. It looked authentic to me. The way he talked, the things he said,
6: I thought he was a policeman. I really did.
2: Well, you've heard our end of the story, Miss Thomas. You've talked to Mrs. Lawrence. Are you willing to help us now?
6: It won't get around, will it? Won't be in the newspapers?
2: They won't get it from us, no.
6: You won't tell my husband, will you? He doesn't have to know all about this.
2: No, ma'am. Not unless you want him to.
6: Well, I don't. We're not getting along too well as it is. Williams is the trouble, too. Guess I should have told you when you first asked me.
2: What's that, miss?
6: Just like the Lawrences, I was paying him off, too. A lot longer than the Lawrences. Every week I paid him, and I couldn't tell anyone. Couldn't even tell my husband.
2: What's that, ma'am?
6: Guess I thought I was smart. The bookmaking thing, I mean. Started taking a few bets from the girls in the shop. Just small ones. I didn't mean anything by it. And Miss Williams came in one day. Said his girlfriend made a bet with me, and he wanted to place one, too.
2: Mm-hmm. Did you take it?
6: Yes. Like I told her, I thought I was smart. As soon as I took the bet, he showed me the badge, told me he was a police officer. That's when it started. Same thing. Dr. Lawrence's.
2: How about after you were arrested, Miss Thomas? What happened with Williams then?
6: Well, after I got it settled, Williams came back to the shop again. I told him then I was through with the horses. Wouldn't have anything to do with it again. After that, I didn't see him for a while. Sure was glad.
2: You've seen him since? You know where we can locate him now?
6: No, I don't. I have seen him since, though. You promise me my husband won't know about this. You give me your word.
2: Miss Thomas, if you don't want your husband to know about this, it's your business. He'll never hear it from us.
6: It's got to be that way, believe me. I love my husband. Ray Williams has caused us nothing but trouble. Can't tell you the worry he's caused me. I mean, besides all the money I paid him, too.
2: You mean you're still paying him?
6: Yes, that's right. Every week. You know how low that man is. I can't begin to tell you. I thought he was a policeman.
2: Well, why are you still paying him off, ma'am? You mind telling us that?
6: No, I guess I don't mind. I've gone this far.
2: All right.
6: It was while my husband and I were separated. We had a fight. We were separated. Started going out on dates. Nothing serious. One night, I was out with a fellow from out of town. Nice fella. Ray Williams saw me and the fella sitting in the car. Parking lot right in back of the bar. We were necking. Williams come by and he knew that I saw him.
2: I see.
6: It wasn't anything wrong, really. I love my husband. He wouldn't understand about the fella that night, though. I mean, if Williams ever told him.
2: That's what he's been holding over your head, Henry?
6: Yes, it's more than a year now. I paid him every week. I'll tell you the truth, Sergeant. I can't go on much longer. I can't.
2: Well, you don't have to worry about it anymore. Just help us locate the man. That's all you have to do now.
6: Well, I don't know where he lives, but I know he's going to contact me. He always does.
2: And that's what we'd like to know. How does he contact you?
6: He phones, usually once a week, maybe every other week. Calls me and tells me to meet him someplace and bring the money, $50 every week.
2: And you have a regular time that he calls you?
6: No, almost any time. It's never the same day, never the same place I meet him. I haven't heard from him in over a week now. He should be calling pretty soon, I guess.
2: Mm-hmm. Usually call here, or does he phone you at home?
6: Both places. He always seems to know where to reach me. I don't know what I'm going to do this time. I just don't know.
2: Ma'am?
6: I haven't got the money for him. I'm broke. $4 or $5, that's all I have.
2: Well, don't worry about it.
6: But he's going to want his payoff. You know that. What am I going to do?
2: This time it's on us. Before we left Myra Thomas at the beauty shop, we had a definite understanding that as soon as she heard from the extortionist, Ray Williams, she was to call us immediately, any time of the day or night. Then we called the office and made arrangements for stakeouts to be placed both at the beauty shop and at Myra Thomas's home in case Williams decided to contact her in person. The Thomas woman was given a plain envelope containing $50 in marked bills, which she was to hand over to the suspect the next time he demanded his regular payoff. 2 days went by. Tuesday, October 25th, no word on the suspect. Thursday, the 27th, still no word. Saturday morning, October 29th.
3: I got it.
2: All right.
3: Vice detail, Smith. How's that? Oh, yeah. Uh-huh, I see. Hold on, huh? Pencil, Joe?
2: Yeah, here you go.
3: What was that place again? Okay. The time? Mm-hmm. Yeah, surely, in about half an hour. Yes, ma'am, we'll be there. Goodbye.
2: What do you got, Frank? Anything?
3: Yeah, Myra Thomas.
2: Yeah?
3: He wants to see us. I told her we'd be over in about half an hour.
2: What's the deal?
3: Williams called her. He wants his money.
2: 11:15 a.m. Frank and I got in the car and drove out to see Myra Thomas at her apartment. She told us that the suspect, Ray Williams, had telephoned her shortly before 11 o'clock that morning and set up a date to meet her for his regular payoff at 10 o'clock that night. The designated meeting place was a small nightclub out on Santa Monica Boulevard. The Thomas woman was to meet Williams at the bar. We told her to get there a few minutes ahead of time, and if she happened to spot Frank and I in the nightclub, she was to give no sign of recognition. As far as the actual payoff was concerned, we instructed her to hand over the envelope containing the money to the suspect when he demanded it, without any argument. Shortly after 9 o'clock that night, Frank and I entered the nightclub and got a table directly adjoining the bar. It was a modernistic affair, lighted from below with a blue fluorescent lamp. A four-piece orchestra was playing at the rear of the place. Nobody was dancing. Only a few of the tables were occupied, but the bar was doing a good business. We waited. 9:30, 9:45. We spotted Myra Thomas as she entered the club. She went to the far end of the bar, sat down on one of the stools, and ordered a highball. 9:50, 10 p.m. We kept waiting. 10:15, 10:30. Still no sign of the suspect. We watched Myra Thomas order another highball.
3: Getting late, Joe.
2: Yeah, what time you got?
3: 25 to 11. Joe, just came in. Coming this way, gray suit?
2: Yeah,
3: What do you think?
2: Well, the description fits, doesn't it?
3: Yeah, it must be. Going up to Miss Thomas, talking to her.
2: All right.
3: He's got the envelope.
2: All right, just a minute. Let's give him room.
3: He's leaving. Going for the front door. What do you say?
2: All right, let's go.
3: Not wasting any time.
2: Come on, let's hurry. Down the street. Come on.
3: All right, mister, hold it.
7: What's the matter? What do you want?
2: Police officers would like to talk to you.
7: Me? What about? What's the matter?
2: You got your identification?
7: Well, sure, right here. What do you want?
2: We'd like to look at it.
7: Oh, sure, here you are. Oh, excuse me.
2: That's your badge?
7: Oh, no, it's nothing.
2: Where'd you get that phony badge?
7: Friend of mine? Why, what's the matter?
2: What do you got in your right-hand pocket?
7: Well, nothing, just an envelope. Why?
2: The money in that envelope?
7: What'd you say?
2: I said, is there any money in that envelope? Currency?
7: Yeah, I think so. Why? What's the difference?
2: You know the serial numbers on the bills in that envelope?
7: Look, I don't know what you mean, serial numbers on the money. What are you getting at?
2: You got seven pieces of paper money in that envelope. Three $10 bills and four fives.
7: Yeah, what about it?
2: Extortion, mister. You know the pitch. Now, come on, let's go.
7: Now, hold it. Wait a minute. Let's get this straight, huh? So I got an envelope in my pocket. An ordinary envelope. That's supposed to make me a criminal?
2: No. No more than that badge makes you a cop. Come on.
0: The story you have just heard was true. The names were changed to protect the innocent.
1: On January 8th, trial was held in Superior Court, Department 86, City and County of Los Angeles, State of California. In a moment, the results of that trial.
0: Now, here is our star, Jack Webb.
2: Thank you, George Fenneman. 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
1: Raymond Edward Williams was tried and convicted of extortion, one count, and impersonating an officer, one count. He received sentences as prescribed by law and is now serving his term in the state penitentiary. Extortion is punishable by imprisonment for not less than 1 nor more than 10 years. Impersonation of an officer is punishable by a fine of not more than $1,000 or by imprisonment for not more than 1 year, or by both such fine and imprisonment.
0: Friends, sometime during the next 2 weeks, you'll be asked to buy a poppy in memory of those who fought to keep freedom alive. Give generously when you're asked, and wear your poppy proudly.
1: You have just heard Dragnet, a series of authentic cases from official files. Technical advice comes from the Office of Chief of Police W.H. Parker, Los Angeles Police Department. Technical advisors Captain Jack Donahoe, Sergeant Marty Wynn, Sergeant Vance Brasher. Heard tonight were Herb Ellis, Vic Rodman, June Whitley. Script by Jim Moser. Music by Walter Schumann. Hal Gibney speaking.
0: King Size Fatima, made by the same people who make popular Chesterfield cigarettes, has brought you Dragnet, transcribed from Los Angeles.
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0: 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What did you say? I can hardly hear you. Play something plastic. Wipe out. I mean, you sure you want to hear Wipeout?
1: We don't mind prostituting ourselves for you. 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

0: We'll be back in a little while. Thank you.
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0: Okay, Tooth Powder presents The Mel Blanc Show, written by Mac Benoff with Mary Jane Croft, Joe Kearns, Hans Conried, Fran Heflin, Earl Ross, Victor Miller and his orchestra, and starring the creator of the voice of Bugs Bunny.
1: What's up, Doc?
0: Playing his new character, Zookie.
1: Hello, everybody. Hi.
0: And starring himself in person, Mel Blanc.
2: Hi, folks. Ugga, ugga, boo, ugga, boo, boo, ugga.
0: Well, here it is, the middle of May. And if May is here, can June be far behind? In Mel Blanc's little town, all the engaged couples are making plans for their dream house. And it's

0: Oh, Mel, I can just see our dream house now. Especially one little room all done in blue and pink with Mother Goose pictures on the wall.
1: Well, that's all right for me, Betty, but where will you sleep?
0: I'm talking about children. How many children would you like to have?
1: 10. But, I think we'll have to settle for 9.
0: Why?
1: Well, President Truman wants us to cut everything 10%. Betty, how come you're suddenly talking about a home and children?
0: Well, Mel, don't you realize that next month's June? Doesn't that mean anything to you?
1: June? Gosh, Betty, I'm glad you reminded me. I've got to start saving money for firecrackers for the 4th of July.
0: Oh. No. I'll give you a hint. What happens all over the world in June?
1: Well, I don't know about any place else, but in California, it rains.
0: People get married in June.
1: Oh, but Betty, how can we get married? Your father hates me. Every night he sits in the parlor and watches us.
0: Oh, I know, Mel.
1: I don't mind his watching so much, but he charges me 50 cents an hour for being a sitter. Betty, it's high time we got married. I'm sick and tired of getting kicked around. Let's go down to the supermarket. I'm going to talk your father into letting us get married.
2: Oh, hello, Betty. What brings you down to the supermarket?
1: Hello, Mr. Colby. Mr. Colby...
2: Mel Blanc, you idiot. I've been wanting to see you. What did you do to my sausage-making machine?
1: Well, I fixed it, Mr. Colby. I was fixing a sewing machine, and I may have got the parts mixed up.
2: A sewing machine? So that's it.
1: Something wrong?
2: Plenty. All the Frankfurters are coming out with belts in the back.
1: Oh, what are you complaining about, Mr. Colby? Now you can advertise Frankfurters by Hart, Schaffner, and Swift.
2: Oh.
1: But, Mr. Colby, the reason I'm here is because I want to marry your daughter.
2: You want to marry my daughter? Mel Blanc, my daughter couldn't possibly live with an idiot.
1: I know, Mr. Colby. That's why I want to marry her and take her out of your house.
2: Mel Blanc, I'll break it. I just can't get mad at anyone today. The editor of the Supermarket Journal is coming here tonight to interview me. And if he's impressed with me, he'll do the story of my life in the Supermarket Journal. That is, if he doesn't find out that I have no education.
1: Well, Mr. Colby, that's nothing to be ashamed of. I've had very little education myself. I left school when I was 17.
2: Well, that's not so bad.
1: But I didn't start until I was 16. Besides, Mr. Colby, you shouldn't feel ashamed just because you're not educated. You have plenty of other reasons to feel that way.
2: What?
1: Oh, I always say the wrong thing. Betty, it's no use. Your father will never let us get married.
2: Now, just a second. Just a second. I'd be a little self-conscious lying about my education, but if you'd,
1: You mean if I sort of exaggerated about your education to this editor, you'll let me marry Betty?
2: Well, I'd think about it more favorably.
1: Mr. Colby, it's a deal.
2: But, Mel, can you make him believe I'm a college man?
1: Oh, it's a cinch. Mr. Colby, how many years were you at Yale?
2: Yale? I never even went near the place.
1: You see, a Harvard man already.
2: Oh.
1: See how easy it is?
2: Well, I don't know. I'm giving you a chance, Mel, but if you ball things up like you always do, your name will be Mud.
1: Mud, huh?
2: Mm.
1: Well, don't worry, Mr. Colby. I'll get my assistant, Zuki, to go to the library and get some books on education. Come on, Betty. Just think. By this time next month, you and I will be Mr. and Mrs. Mudd.
3: Hello, Miss Appleby and Miss Appleberry.
0: Shh. Zuki, you're in a library. Hello.
3: Well, Miss Appleby, Miss Appleby, Miss Fruit Salad. You sure look pretty. In that dress you're wearing,
0: Oh, it's just a little something I threw on.
3: Well, it sure landed in all the right places.
0: Zuki, how come I haven't seen you in the library for so long?
3: Well, I've been busy. I've been working hard. I've been studying. I owe you 2 cents.
0: Well, what are you doing here now?
3: Well, Mel Blanc sent me over to get some books.
0: What kind of books? Travel?
3: N-N-O.
0: History?
3: N-N-N-N-N-N-N-N-N-N-N-N-N-N-N-N-N-N-N-N-N-N-N-N-N-N-N-N-N-N-N-N-N-N-N-N-N-N-N-N-N-N-N-N-N-N-N-N-N-N-N-N-N-N-N-N-N-N-N-N-N-N-N-N-N-N-N-N-N-N-N-N-N-N-N-N-N-N-N-N-N-N-N-N-N-N-N-N-N-N-N-N-N-N-N-N-N-N-N-N-N-N-N-N-N-N-N-N-N-N-N-N-N-N-N-N-N-N-N-N-N-N-N-N-N-N-N-N-N-N-N-N-N-N-N-N-N-N-N-N-N-N-N-N-N-N-N-N-N-N-N-N-N-N-N-N-N-N-N-N-N-N-N-N-N-N-N-N-N-N-N-N-N-N-N-N-N-N-N-N-N-N-N-N-N-N-N-N-N-N
0: Suki, are you sure you know what you want?
3: Yeah, but I still got to get a book.

0: You see, I'm here for Mel because if he can help Mr. Colby, he's going to marry
1: Be quiet.
0: No, Betty. Say, is this a library or are you making Raleigh cigarettes?
1: Well, here are some books that may help you. A book on psychology, philosophy, and literature.
0: Gee, books on lit. Looks like Cy and Phil are lit.
2: Well, while Zookie is taking the books to Mel, let's listen to Victor Miller and his orchestra and April Showers.

0: to Mel Black.
1: For the first time in months, Mel isn't in trouble. In fact, it looks like Mr. Colby is going to consent to Mel's marriage to Betty if Mel provides the proper educational background for Mr. Colby in his interview with the editor of the Supermarket Journal. Mel is in his fix-it shop dressing for his appearance at Mr. Colby's house when who should walk in but the first hint of trouble in the person of the town Beau Brummel, Hartley Benson.
2: Hello, Hartley. Warm breeze out, isn't there?
3: Mel, it's merely the hot breath of thousands of women panting after great big adorable me. In fact, Mel, old boy, I'm so entrancing, I take myself dancing.
2: Well, Hartley, you may think you're beautiful, but I have brains. In fact, Mr. Colby thinks so much of my intelligence, he's asked me to supply the educational background for his interview tonight.
3: Mel, I have news for you. Mr. Colby has asked me to convey to you the fact that he regards you as an ignoramus, and I'm to talk to the editor tonight instead of you.
2: He doesn't want me? Well, why should he pick you? I'm just as educated as you are.
3: Oh, yes? I'm Cornell, 38.
2: So what? I'm Heinz, 57. Besides, I don't believe you ever went to Cornell.
3: Oh, no? Well, look at the Cornell yearbook for 38, and you will see. Hartley Benson voted the man most likely to succeed at Vassar. Mel, boy, they went wild over my student body. In fact, I was their star athlete.
2: What game?
3: Tiddlywinks. I played left tiddly. In fact, the beautiful girl was my downfall. I was about to score one for our side when she looked at me.
2: What did you do?
3: I winked when I should have tiddled. That's not all, Mel. I also played fullback on the football team. I was a terrific plunger.
2: That I can see, Hartley. You're built like one.
3: That does it. You mortify me. In fact, I'm so mortar I could fly. However, I shall soothe myself by saying... However, I shall soothe myself by saying, I'm the prettiest thing in my life. Someday I'm going to make myself my wife. So long, Mel.
4: Sounds like a Model T Ford calling to its mate. My one chance to marry Betty, and now Mr. Colby turns me down because I'm an ignoramus. I wish I was dead.
5: Hello, Mel.
4: Great zebra.
6: Mel, you look down at the mouth.
4: Oh, I wish I was dead. I can't get married.
6: I wish I was dead. I got married. The other day, my wife and I had an argument, and she said, John, you'll drive me to my grave.
4: What'd you do?
6: I had the car out of the garage in 2 minutes.
4: Mighty potentate, if you feel that way about your wife, how come you ever got hitched?
6: Mel, strangled is the word. I remember years ago when I first met my wife. She was such a gay young thing, such a saucy baggage.
4: And now?
6: Now she's a baggy sausage. You know, Mel, how most girls' figures go in and out. Hers goes out and then just keeps going.
4: Oh, come now, mighty potentate. She doesn't look that bad.
6: No. Mel, you've heard of a face that will stop a clock? Well, in our house, we have a withered Benrus. In fact, yesterday, she looked at it, and Ben got up and left Russ. What a woman. Yesterday, I had 10 gallons of DDT. I was out spraying the garden when she came out and said, John, spray the bugs, kill the ants, poison the old gopher.
5: Dad, what a temptation.
2: You think you've got troubles. I was supposed to help out Mr. Colby by building up his educational background. But he thinks I'm such an ignoramus, he won't trust me to do it.
6: Oh, Mel, why do it as yourself? You're good at impersonations. If you pretend to be a foreign professor, you could really do a wonderful job for Mr. Colby. You've got brains.
2: That's a great idea. And if it works out, I'm going to get married.
6: Amazing how quickly a man can lose his brain.
5: So long, Mel. I gotta be going now.
2: Oh, wait a minute. Where are you going, mighty potentate?
6: Well, Mel, I can do one of two things. I can go to the movies and see It Happened on Fifth Avenue, or I can go home and look at What Shouldn't Happen to a Dog.
4: the movies, mighty potentate.
0: Mel, positively not. I'm depending on Hartley Benson.
4: But, Mr. Colby, what if the editor of the Supermarket Journal catches Hartley in a lie?
0: Hmm?
4: He might know about American colleges, but if I say I taught you in Europe, why, he'll never be able to check.
0: Yes, it would be taking a chance, but... Well, Mel, for once, you've made an intelligent suggestion. I'll call Hartley and tell him not to come. But, Mel, you'd better not let me down. I'm putting all my eggs in your basket.
4: Mr. Colby, all I can say is...
0: The world was that?
4: I just added an egg of my own.
0: Oh, Mr. Weed, you don't know how honored I am to have you write an article about me in the Supermarket Journal.
7: Oh, have another drink?
8: Thank you. Don't mind if I do. Mr. Colby, you impressed me quite a bit. These sales figures especially are spectacular.
0: Well, you see, Mr. Weed, it's not every supermarket owner that can boast of an education at Eton and Oxford.
8: I came here because I heard you were a self-made man. Never been to college or even... What was that you just said?
0: I just said that as a boy, I wouldn't have eaten if I hadn't shined Oxford.
8: You were a bootblack. Wonderful.
0: Oh, yes, indeed. I have never been to school. I mean, I ain't never went to school, and I ain't sorry no how.
8: Words which inspire me. So glad to meet a man who hasn't been pampered by foreign schools and private tutors.
0: Oh, don't bother, Mr. Weed. I'll get it.
9: Ah, good evening, Herr.
8: Oop. Who was that?
0: Oh, well, it was some man from the German band downstairs.
8: Oh.
0: You know, Mr. Weed, I ain't never had...
9: You're all, Mr. Colby. You thought I was somebody else, huh? No? You don't remember your old professor, Otto von Schmorgensborg?
0: Mr. Weed, I want you to say goodbye. Hello to Professor von Schmorgensborg.
8: That's a peculiar name. Smorgasbord is a mixture of strange little things.
9: You should see the rest of my family.
0: Professor, don't you have any place to go?
9: Oh, always joking. Little Colby was such a bright pupil. I remember how everyone almost died laughing when he came to class in his short pants.
8: What was so funny?
9: He was wearing long underwear. But he was my favorite pupil. I remember when he went to the big city for his college examination. I wrote all the answers down on his cuffs.
8: Did he pass the examination?
9: No, but his laundry man got 100%. Colby went to colleges all over the world. Heidelberg in Germany, Edinburgh in Scotland, Columbia in China.
8: Now, wait a minute. Columbia's not in the Far East.
9: No. Haven't you ever heard of Eastern Columbia? Now, don't doubt my word, Mr. Weed. I am the greatest language professor in the world.
8: Let me hear you speak French.
9: French, okay. I say there, old boy, pip, pip.
8: That's English.
9: What am I speaking now?
8: That's English, too.
9: One of us is an imposter. I speak all languages. I speak great Turkish. Akla shish kebab avaka halava. Great Spanish. Si no tenemos los plátanos, and also...
8: What's that?
9: Great Danish.
8: Just a second. There's something highly irregular about this.
9: What? You happen to be speaking to a man what's an M.A., an L.L.D., and a Ph.D. And you know what that makes me?
8: What?
9: A Meldefift.
8: Well, this is the most fraudulent thing I've ever heard. Mr. Colby, I was hoping to find a simple, honest, self-made man. But I see you're just a poser. A man who's ashamed of his background.
0: Oh, but Mr. Weed.
8: And I'm going.
4: Wait a minute, Mr. Weed. It was all my fault. I was trying to build Colby up. I didn't think the interview would look good in your magazine if it said that Mr. Colby only went to Public Union Trade School.
8: The damage is done, and I... Did you say Public Union Trade School?
4: Yeah.
8: Why, that's my school. How come I didn't recognize you, Colby?
0: Well, I always stood with my face toward the wall.
8: Well, turn around. Mushmouth. Mushmouth Colby.
0: What? What? There's only one man who ever called me that. Stinky Weed.
4: Say, I went to Public Union, too.
8: Well, let's sing the old school song.
4: Yeah.

0: Well, Mr. Colby, remember our bargain.
1: Yes, Father, you said if Mel helped you...
2: Yes, I remember, Mel, my boy, and you did help me. It was rather roundabout, but it was a help.
0: Then you don't object to me?
2: Well, not too much.
0: You'll let me in your family?
2: That might be arranged.
0: And I can marry Betty?
2: Well, Mel, you'll have to propose first.
0: Then I'll do it right now. Mr. Colby, will you be my father-in-law?
2: Oh, God!
3: Mel Blanc will be back in just a minute.
4: This is Mel Blanc saying thanks for listening. Good night and the end. That's all, folks.
3: His orchestra playing the Mixmaster song, and this is Bud Heaston reminding you that Colgate tooth powder for a breath that's sweet and teeth that sparkle brings you the Mel Blanc Show every Tuesday at this time. Be sure to join us again next Tuesday night for more fun with Mel and the people you meet in Mel Blanc's Fix-It Shop.

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Jim Churchill, yellow. 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

0: Thank you.
1: Thank you.

Yeast presents Lights Out, Everybody. It is later than you think. This is Arch Obler bringing you another in our series of stories of the unusual. And once again, we caution you, these Lights Out stories are definitely not for the timid soul. So we tell you calmly and very sincerely, if you frighten easily, turn off your radio now. But if you're fascinated by the mysterious, the fantastic, the unearthly, then anticipate chills in our story of

0: a one-horse open sleigh.
1: Hey, that was swell. Now let's go to town. St. Louis woman with her diamond ring, kicking that man around.
2: No, stop that, Kay.
1: What's the matter? Am I scaring the horse?
2: Oh, it seems like a sacrilege singing a song like that out here. This beautiful, clean snow and blue sky.
1: Well, what's wrong with a hot song to keep us warm? If you think the St. Louis blues is going to dirty up the snow, you ought to hear Frankie and Johnny the way I sing it.
2: Oh, stop it, Kay. You're not funny at all. Why can't you enjoy the fresh air without that cabaret sort of thing?
1: Oh, just an old-fashioned gal, eh, Florence? How about you, Edna? Don't you like my songs either? You haven't said anything for the last 5 minutes.
3: Well, I haven't been listening to you, to tell the truth. I love to watch the snow sort of flow along under the sleigh.
1: When you say that, gal, smile. Gosh, did you ever see more snow in your life?
2: The man at the hotel said it had been snowing on and off up here for 2 weeks.
3: I think coming out here to the country's the best thing we three have done since we started rooming together. Hiking in the snow is terribly healthy.
1: Yeah, that's what I'm afraid of. The healthier I get, the worse I feel.
2: Crazy idiot.
3: She does say the funniest things, doesn't she? I always say that Kay ought to...
4: Whoa!
1: Hallelujah, we're here. Is this as far as we go, driver?
4: That's right, miss. Can't go no further down this road account of the drift.
3: Oh, my goodness. The drifts are too deep for a horse. How can we walk through them?
1: I second the motion.
4: Well, you young ladies don't have to worry none, so long as you keep going down the valley over there. Snow ain't piled up that way all the way to Ma Jenkins.
2: Oh, well, that's marvelous. Come on, girls. Let's get started.
4: So long. Take care of yourselves, girls.
2: Come on, Ed.
3: Goodbye, Mr. Hotel.
1: Listen to the snow talking at us.
2: It's very dry snow. Our feet rub particles of it together and the friction makes a sound.
3: It's kind of scary, isn't it?
2: Why?
3: Well, I don't know. It's just as if the snow was sort of trying to talk to us. I mean, as if it was angry at our trespassing.
1: Hey, don't tell me we're trespassing. I don't want any country squire taking any pot shots at my constitutional amendment with rock salt. No, thank you.
2: Oh, don't talk nonsense, Kay. We're not trespassing. Why, this path through the valley here over to Mrs. Jenkins' house is the favorite hike of everyone who comes up this way during the winter.
1: What's Mrs. Jenkins got anyway that makes people walk their feet off?
2: Wait till you taste her cooking.
1: Eat. Oh, boy, let's go.
3: It's awfully quiet out here, isn't it?
2: Oh, that's the glory of it. I've had the roar of the subway in my ears so long.
1: Okay, don't walk so fast. Come on, look what I found.
2: Oh, come on, Edna.
3: Oh, please. Let me take your arm. I'm getting out of breath.
2: But take it easy. There's no hurry. Well, what is it, Kay?
1: Look, through the circle of trees here. Look what I discovered.
2: Well, isn't that interesting? It's a sort of a natural amphitheater.
1: Sure. Say, who was this guy, Daniel Boone?
3: What's an amphitheater?
2: Well, that means an oval circling place with rising tiers of seats. It's, you know, like that place we went to for the horse show.
3: Oh.
2: Back in the times of the Greeks, they had outdoor theaters.
1: Listen to the professor.
2: And they used to places just like this, where the ground sloped up and made a sort of a natural arena or stage below.
1: Theater! That's an idea. Sit down, gals, and I'll give you a special performance of the Kay Follies.
3: It's awful snowy here, isn't it?
1: I'll trample it down with my spring dance. Welcome, sweet spring.
2: Isn't she a nut dancing in the snow? If I had that girl's energy.
3: She's really grateful, isn't she? I'll bet if she went on the stage.
1: Oh,
3: Kay!
1: She fell.
3: Kay! Kay, did you hurt yourself?
1: Oh, did I land on my dignity? Here, give me a hand.
2: Here, I'll help you.
1: There you are. Oh, did I take a flop?
3: Did you hurt yourself badly?
1: I'll live. What in the world did I trip over? Oh, no wonder. Look at that rock under the snow. No wonder I did a nosedive.
2: Oh,
3: my
2: gee.
3: Goodness. There are rocks like that all over.
1: Oh.
3: A person could break their neck if they...
1: Girls! What's the matter?
3: What is it?
2: Kay, the rock you tripped over. It's not a rock.
1: What are you talking about? Of course it's a rock.
2: Well, yes, but it's something more than that. It's a tombstone.
3: What?
2: Tombstone?
1: Oh, no, it can't be.
2: Look for yourself. It says, here lies buried the remains of one who, reckless in life...
3: Stop! Don't read any more. Stop!
1: And all these other stones laying flat on the ground. They're tombstones, too?
2: Yes.
1: Whew, what a place to fix a dance.
3: Oh!
2: What's the matter, Edna?
1: What did you scream for?
3: Kay, you danced on the grave.
2: What?
3: You danced on the grave. I saw you do it. You danced on the grave. Okay.
2: Edna, stop it. Stop it.
5: Oh, what's come into her? Edna, stop acting
2: Edna,
5: like
2: stop,
5: that.
2: Edna, stop, for heaven's sake. Control yourself.
3: Okay. Kay, I'm so sorry for you. You danced on a grave.
5: For heaven's sake, stop talking like that. Sure, I danced on a grave.
2: Well, yes, of course you did. It was perfectly accidental.
5: And what if it was? What of it?
3: The poltergeist.
5: The what?
2: Edna Hansen, what are you talking about? What's that word you just used?
3: Poltergeist. Okay, what have you done?
5: You superstitious little fool. If you don't stop talking that way, I'm going to slap your face. What's the matter with you? I didn't do anything.
3: You walked on the grave. You danced on the grave.
2: Edna, be sensible. We all walked on graves, but it was purely accidental.
5: Yeah.
2: We had no intention of desecrating them.
3: It doesn't matter, I tell you. It doesn't matter. The poltergeist, he'll come. I know he will.
5: Oh, what the use? She's crazy.
2: Edna, what are you talking about? What's the poltergeist? What are you so frightened about?
3: My father, he told me, if you walk on a grave, if you dance on a grave, the poltergeist.
2: Poltergeist what? What is a poltergeist?
3: An evil spirit. It comes out of the grave. It kills. It destroys. It'll kill us. It'll kill us all.
5: Stop it.
3: It throws things
5: out. Oh, please. Lay off that. Will you?
2: Edna.
3: But it won't get me. I'll run
2: Edna, come back here.
5: She's gone insane. I'll get her. Edna.
2: Can't catch her.
3: Edna. Edna, don't run away. Nothing will hurt you. Nothing. Oh, Edna, look out. Kay, what happened? That stone. It hit Edna.
5: Edna. Edna, open your eyes.
3: Blood. Blood all over her face. Kay, who threw that stone? Who threw it?
2: I don't know. It came from the graveyard.
4: Now, girls, take it easy. Take it easy.
3: Oh, doctor, she won't die. Tell me she won't die.
4: No, no, of course not.
3: And you're sure that her skull isn't fractured?
4: Oh, absolutely not. Maybe a little concussion, that's all.
3: Well, it's almost 5. Our train. Can we get someone to help us carry her down to the station so we can get her on board?
4: Board? I'm telling you, that little friend of yours shouldn't be moved out of bed for a week. If you do... Well, it might be just too bad.
3: Oh, Flo, what'll we do? You go home, Kay. I'll stay with her. Oh, no, you won't. I'm not leaving you here alone in this godforsaken place. If you stay, I stay too. Kay, please be sensible. Why should we all lose our jobs when you...
4: If you'll excuse me, you ladies, I've got to be on my way.
3: Oh, yes, of course, Doctor. Is there anything more you can do for Edna, Doctor? Any medicine or something?
4: Nope, I've done all I can do. She's sleeping comfortable now. Miss?
3: Yes, Doctor?
4: The constable's sick, too, you know, and he's sort of depending on me to keep things straight. Now, just how did you say that little friend of yours got hurt?
3: Well, it was just the way we explained, Doctor. That rock came flying and...
4: Yes, yes, I know, but who threw the rock?
3: We don't know.
4: What?
3: That's true, Doctor. We don't know.
4: But somebody threw it. You can't change facts. Somebody threw the rock that cracked her head.
5: For heaven's sakes, old man, you don't think we did it?
4: No,
3: okay,
4: miss, I didn't.
3: Excited. Doctor, you've got to believe us. It happened just the way we said. All at once, that rock came flying through the air from the direction of the graveyard. It struck Edna, and we just didn't see who threw it.
4: All right, if that's your story. Well, you better stay in your rooms here. I mean, you better not be leaving until the constable's on his feet and has a chance to talk with you. I'll be back in a few hours and see how the girl is.
3: He doesn't believe us.
5: What difference does it make? We know what we saw.
3: But what did we see?
5: She was running. She fell.
3: Kay?
5: Well?
3: Let's not fool ourselves. There was no one there to throw that rock.
5: There must have been.
3: But there wasn't.
5: Saying that.
3: Aren't you brave enough to face facts? There wasn't any place for anyone to hide. I saw that stone. It seemed to come down out of the air. So slowly.
5: Florence, if you don't stop talking like that.
3: You remember what Edna said? It throws things.
5: Stop looking at me like that. You're giving me the jitters.
3: She said the poltergeist throws things. Spirit of evil.
5: Florence, Rob, have you gone crazy, too?
2: Why should we laugh at things like that? What right have we got to laugh? How do we know there aren't powers we can't see or understand? Powers of evil that revenge and insult just like an evil man. Kay, how do we know?
5: What are you talking like that for? What are you trying to scare me for? You're supposed to be the most intelligent one of us all. You with your college degrees. Sure, I've danced on the grave. But the dead are dead and they can't revenge a thing. I'm not afraid. I'm not afraid of anything. I tell you, no, what?
2: It's Edna.
5: Come on.
2: Edna, we're coming to you. Don't be afraid. We're coming.
5: Open the door, Florence. It's not locked.
2: Doug, it won't
5: here, let me. Edna, what is it? What?
2: Edna, what? On your head.

0: Hey, what's going on here? I run a decent place, and I don't want you...
1: The girl on the bed. Her head. It's crushed flat in by a rock. God in heaven. It's not a rock. It's a tombstone.

0: I wish I could cry, but I haven't got any more tears.
1: Oh, Edna.
0: Florence, darling, please. You'll kill yourself if you keep on like that. Oh, if this horrible night would only end.
1: It was my fault. Mine. I was the one who got her out here. She didn't want to go. She hates the country. But I made her come. I made her.
0: No. No, you're not the one to blame. I am. I danced on the grave.
1: But she was so good. So sweet. Oh, why is it have to be Edna? Why?
0: You're right. It wasn't right for it to be her, was it?
1: Oh, no.
0: I did it, not her. I did it. I danced on the grave. I danced on the grave.
2: You can't deny what you see with your own eyes.
3: But I tell you, Doc, nobody could have carried that tombstone up the steps without me seeing him, could they?
2: But there it is, ain't it?
3: Yeah. There it is.
2: Either somebody's playing a terrible joke, or...
3: You don't have to say it, Doc. I know.
2: That's just the trouble. You don't know, and I don't know, and nobody knows.
3: Yeah. And that tombstone.
2: Well, what about the tombstone?
3: I ain't quite sure, but that's a tombstone out of the old burying grounds up at the bend.
2: You're crazy.
3: No, I ain't either.
2: Well, that place is a good 3 miles from here.
3: Yeah, I know.
2: Who could have carted a heavy stone like that for 3 miles?
3: Yeah. Who?
2: Stop looking like that, you flap-eared old fool. Human hands carried that stone in here and killed that girl?
3: Sure.
2: Yeah, the constable will find out who did it the minute he's on his feet again. You wait and see.
3: No, he won't, Doc. You're smarter than me and all that, but... No, this time you're wrong. There ain't nobody that takes in breath and leaves out breath like you and me. Or the constable's gonna find out who killed that girl. You know that, Doc.
2: No, stop talking. I wish the constable was here and this night was over. It's been a terrible night.
4: Terrible.
1: Terrible clock. Ticking.
0: Yeah, I know. I've been sitting here listening to it.
1: I can't stand it anymore. I'll stop it.
0: Why bother with it?
1: Come on to bed, Kay. Please. There's no use sitting there. It won't help her.
0: Yeah. Nothing can help her. But maybe I can help you.
1: Me?
0: It was my fault. Mine. I was the reason it happened. It killed her, and it'll kill you and me, too, unless I stop.
1: No, don't say that.
0: It's true. But why should you be hurt? I'm to blame, not you. Listen, Flo. I'll go out there.
1: There?
0: Out there to the graveyard.
1: What?
0: I'll talk to her.
1: Kay.
0: I'll tell her I didn't mean to do it.
1: No.
0: That I didn't know where I was dancing.
1: Please.
0: Maybe somehow it'll hear, listen to me, and then it won't hurt
1: you. Oh, no, no, I won't let you go out there. It'll kill
0: but
1: you.
0: Florence.
1: It'll kill you, too.
0: But Florence.
1: No, no, I'll hold you. You can't go. You can't.
0: All right.
1: Come on to bed, Kay, please. In the morning, things will be different.
0: But it won't.
1: Nothing will hurt us. And then they're right outside the door. They won't let anything get at us. Oh, please, Kay, please come to bed.
0: Yeah.
1: We'll pray.
0: Pray? I don't exactly know how.
1: Just say anything. Anything. Like this. Now I lay me down to sleep. I pray the Lord my soul to keep. If I should die before I wake, I pray the Lord my soul to take. Now you.
0: If I should die before I wake, I pray the Lord my soul to take.
1: Kay, are you you sleep? I can't sleep anymore. Kay, tomorrow, I mean, when it gets light and everything, do you think people will believe us? Do you think so, Kay? I'm not quite sure what happened. I always used to be so sure about things. And now I... Kay? Kay, where are you? Kay, where... The window. She went out the window. She's gone out there. To the graveyard. To talk to it. Okay, why did you go? Why did you go? I'll go out there, too. Well, she'll be so frightened out there alone. I'll go, too. I'll go, too. Oh, so cold. Hands. Nose so sharp. Cutting my legs. Oh, why did you go out there, Kay? Why did you... I've got to find you. Wind. Oh, why doesn't the wind stop? Blow, blow, thou winter wind. Thou art not so unkind. Oh, I've got to find you, kid. I've got to find you. It's snowing. I love snow. Edna didn't like snow. Where are you, Kay? Where are you? I've lost my way. I've lost the road. Where are you, Kay? Kay, where are... Oh, Kay. I heard you, Kay. I heard you. I'm coming to you, Kay. We'll talk to it. We'll talk to it together. We'll tell her we didn't mean any harm, won't we, Kay? Won't we? Poor Edna. We can't help her, Kay. We can't help Edna. But I'm coming to help you, Kay. I'm coming. I'm coming. Yes, I hear you. I hear you. I'm coming, darling. I'm coming to help. I'm coming to help you. I'm coming. I'm coming. I hear you. I hear you calling my name. I hear you.
4: Yes.
1: Yes, I hear you. I hear you. Where are you?

0: This way, Hooper. They must have come this way.
1: Climbing out the window like that in the middle of the night. They must have gone crazy, the both of them.
0: Let's not worry about that now. We've got to find them. Here, give me that lantern.
1: What is it, Doc? What have you found?
0: A shoe. One of the girl's shoes.
1: My gosh, stuck in the snow. We're going the right way.
0: Come on, move fast. We've got to get to them.
1: Doc, look at this.
0: What is it?
1: Over there. Ain't these footprints?
0: Yes. Yes. Yes, that's right. Footprints. Hello? Up ahead. Hello?
1: Doc, we're getting pretty close to the old burying grounds.
0: Well?
1: Maybe. Oh, look here, Doc. Let's not be fools. Let's wait till morning.
0: What? Let those frightened girls freeze to death? Get along.
1: But, Doc,
0: You come with me, or the whole town will know what a yell.

0: And they're dancing. Dancing on the graves.
1: Well, they must be out of their heads. Come on, we've got to stop.
0: Doc! Doc, wait for me! Oh, Doc, it's Doc again. Where are they, Doc? Where are the girls? Have they stopped dancing?
2: Yes.
0: Huh?
2: They've stopped dancing. Did they ever dance?
0: What are you talking about, Doc? We saw them. We saw them dancing in this place with our own eyes.
2: Did we? The moonlight. Here it comes again. See with your eyes again.
0: Oh, no.
2: Both of the girls froze stiff to the ground, each with her head crushed.

0: Mr. Obler, would you mind telling us, me, whether there actually are such things as poltergeists?
1: All I can tell you is this. There are authenticated records in existence that, in the city of London on the 27th day of April, 1872, from 4 in the afternoon on a Thursday until 11:30 at night, a certain room in a certain house was deluged by stones thrown from no apparent source. The London police surrounded the house, but they found no trace of whoever or whatever was throwing those stones with a murderous violence.
0: I see. So much for poltergeist. But what about next week?
1: Well, anything can happen, but specifically next week, Mangara. A strange title and a strange story. The power of suggestion. The dictators have shown us to what evil purposes that power can be used. Well, next week, a man who... but that, as usual, is next week.
0: Yes. Lights Out, written and directed by Arch Obler, will come to you again next Tuesday at the same time. Be sure to listen for the amazing story of Mangara. It is later than you think.
2: Milwaukee. Oh, the Holiday House. The title is euphemistic. The Holiday House, it's... Dig this. The tip-off to Milwaukee, the chicest hotel is the Y. Hey, and sincerely, a true edifice of Christianity. Oh, it was grim in Milwaukee. The club is right next to the river. That's starting to look good. How I happened to work there, every once in a while I really get ashamed of the... Well, the prejudice that I have within me, and I prejudge a town right away. It's squares and squares. You'll do very good there. Guy hits on me. John Volope. But it didn't look that way in print. Looked like Ford, Vola, Volvo, or something like that, you know. He said, we got a club, you'll do very good there. Excuse me, the Crescendo in Hollywood, see. I don't think I'll do good there. You'll do great. You'll have a lot of fun. Do you bowl? Uh-oh. Well, I can't explain to you, but conflict back and forth. Forget I'll make it. Okay. Now I get there, and they don't tell me. First thing that frightens me to death, they've got a 6:30 dinner show. 6:30 at night, people go to a nightclub? It's not dark out yet. I don't want to go in the house. It's not dark yet, man. They're going to have a show at 6:30. Yeah, the girl singer goes on at 6:30. You go on at 6:45. Oh. And then they can change to Jamaica and take the Lindenhurst, Ali Sheeman, or... curtains. Christ, these people look familiar. I've never been to Milwaukee before. Where the hell are these people? These are the Grey Line tours before they leave. This is where they live. 6 Semper Tom McCann. All right, now see, as soon as I ever have to think of what I'm going to do when I get out of here, then I'm dead. Then it's a lie.

I'll do this bit, that, then it becomes a bit, and you know it's a bit, and it's terrible. I'm out there for about 15 minutes, and people are staring at me in disbelief. It's like... Then the shock wears off, start here. What's boots mean? What is he supposed to be doing? I don't know. What is he? That's schmuck. She keeps saying schmuck and puts and poots. Puts, poots, pots, schmuck, bread, cool, dig, schmuz, grap, plop, sniff. I don't know what the hell he's talking about. Schmuck, spilbach, strip out. I don't know, it's a bunch of silliness. It's double talk, I think. That's he's doing double talk. Well, that's good, I guess. You like it? I think I want to go to the toilet. I'll go with you. Okay. I might walk in front of him. Yeah. Everybody's walking in him. Dance to him. He's still up there. Puts brig, schmug, rig, blah. He don't care. He's crazy at this. How come he hasn't got any music? And he don't sing or nothing. Sure, even the band left him. There's no band up there. Sure, they know he's crazy. He's crazy. He's a weirdo. He's on the dope. Yeah. He's on it now. Oh, yeah. See him. He's right on it now. Cloud 7. How can you tell when they're on it? You can tell. You can just tell when they're on it. They act sneaky. And they have the strength of an insane man. Yeah, don't go near them. And then they'll twist your head off and everything. He doesn't know what he's doing. He'll probably stay out for 2 days now on the stuff. That's why they're probably doing it. Right. Now it's maybe 30 minutes there, and I'm just thumping all over, stepping on my dick. I don't know where I'm at. Okay, I finally get off, and the owner goes, Lenny, Christ, we had so many walkouts. I'm hit, man. They were walking, they were stepping on my feet after. They got like a herd. He said, well, Jesus, I never saw you do that religious bit and this and those words you used. I said, wow, what do you so many work, man? I don't do the same bit every show, the same way. Well, we'll do something. Okay, now it's walkouts every night, walkouts. The chef is confused. The desserts aren't moving. Now, it's Saturday night. I'm doing these kind of bits. Okay, folks, Bob White. Now, also, Dick, the esoteric quality humor is further championed by an age barrier of about, I just got little old grandmothers with crocheted gloves sitting eating custard, spitting it back with rouge. The whole family, it's like the Tadmozell thing, the death in the family. So the old Maria spent sky on waiting there. Okay, now I go to the men's room, and I see kids in the men's room. The kid's 4 years old, 6 years old. Now I see some poetry. It's really beautiful. I see these kids in the boys' room. They're looking. And these kids are in awe of this men's room. It's the first time they've ever been in a place their mother isn't allowed in. They can't figure it out. Your mother's not allowed in here, not even for a minute, not even to get something. She's not allowed in here. And they stay in there for hours. Ruining them. Come out of there. No. I'm going to come and get you. No, you're not allowed in here because everybody's doing making wet in here. Okay. Now, in between shows, I'm a walker in here, nothing good and nudgy and nervous. Now, the owner decides to introduce me to cushion it because he got that. Ladies and gentlemen, before being the star of our show, Lenny Bruce, who instantly is next GI, and hell of a performer, folks, and a great kidder. You know what I mean? It's all a bunch of silliness up here. They don't mean that. He kids about the Pope and the Jewish religion, too, and the colored people and the white people. It's all a silly, make-believe world. And he is a hell of a guy. He's at the Veterans Hospital now, doing a show for the boys, and he's... Here he is. His mom's out here tonight, too. I haven't seen him in a couple of years. She lives here in town. Here he is. He gets walkouts, man. He gets 50 walkouts, man. They're dropping like flies tonight. Man. We just blew the whole balcony. It's really, it's unusual. Something is different tonight. I'm just losing perspective, that's all. I really lost perspective, Kentucky. I'll have about, in another year, I'll have about 15 real hardcore following that'll... Steady.
You know, feel compulsed to support me, to fly all over the Dale has made a few moves. He flies in once in a while. They get the SOSs, you know. He's falling about just three people out there. Just, that's all three. That constitutes a show. As long as I can get booked for obscenity. Yeah, you have to, it's over two people if it's an obscene show. Okay, now they've got the other clubs in the neighborhood are a Saucony gas station and a laundromat that didn't make it. Now I hang out at the gas station in between shows and get gravel in my shoes. And the conversation is really inspiring. Let me see the grease rack go up again. That's not a jam. Let's see. Can I work the grease rack? No, break it. Can I tie you a leather bow tie on? No. Married? No. You bully your lady on? Hey.

0: something happened to me this morning on the way to the Inquisition.
1: Oh, what? If I might ask you.
0: I saw there was a man flayed and beaten outside on the public square.
1: What?
0: And I walked right up to the man and I said, "Dear friends, why are you here?" And he said to me, he said, "Pastor, you know, it's a funny thing. For many years I've been up on this cross and I thought, you know, golly, Pastor, I thought I'd never get down, and I've begun to get discouraged."
1: No.
0: "I thought I'd never return again."
1: Sounds like a doubter to me, Ray.
0: By golly, it's true. And I've seen a lot of these fellas in my time and my work in the prisons.
1: Yep.
0: With the dope addicts.
1: Yep.
0: I've seen these before. And I said to him, fella, Bob, who was his name, lumber executive. I said, "Bob, don't you think that God knows you're suffering?"
1: "God knows, he knows."
0: "Yeah, and you know what he said to me?" He said, "No," he said, "I am God." He said, "I'm Sergeant Louis Illuminato, the head of the church and president of the district."
1: A self-realized man.
0: Yeah, so I licked his boots at that point.
1: Yeah. How'd they taste?
0: Good, great. Which is why I wanted to gather you together here this morning to talk to you about how these boots taste.
1: Oh, friends, humility tastes better, you know, than being conceited and not having a well-rounded personality.
0: Yeah, lick a boot.
1: Lick a boot, man.
0: And boot. You'll find that, by golly, it'll make a difference in your life. I know it did to mine.
2: You'll find a different color underneath.
1: Yeah, right, man. You never know. The polish of life comes off. The taste remains the same, but the tongue can never be told a lie.
2: Can never be changed. Remember that. 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
3: Has threatened to dissolve the partnership if James meets Betty, marries his nephew Carl. But Carl, who studied law in school at the expense of Mr. Neff, has looked over the partnership papers and finds Mr. Neff cannot dissolve the partnership. This episode takes place later that evening in two scenes. Mr. Neff's home, and then to the Aces bungalow. But first to Mr. Neff, where we find him with his lawyer.
4: Now you look here, Claiborne. You're my lawyer. You mean to say there's nothing I can do about dissolving this partnership if I want to?
5: Well, according to this technicality that your nephew points out...
4: My nephew.
5: Oh, yes, it's clause here on page 4.
4: You mean to sit there and tell me that a boy just out of law school has got to stop?
5: Well, not exactly stop, Mr. Neff, but he happens to bring out a very important point here where he states you can't dissolve the partnership as easily as you thought you could.
4: Well, that's a fine state of affairs. I pay you lawyers thousands of dollars to draw a contract. And you let an amateur come in and find the loophole.
5: Well, it's a technical...
4: I don't know anything about that. All I know is that I want to dissolve this partnership. If my nephew marries that girl, and you sit there and tell me I can't.
5: Well, as it happens, but if you want to take a chance...
4: All I want to know is, can I or can't I?
5: Oh, of course you can, if you insist.
4: Well, that's all I want to know.
5: But you might have a lawsuit on your hands that you won't be able to win.
4: Well, who's going to sue me?
5: Your partner can sue you. According to this clause, you can't dissolve partnership, and neither can he, without a good, solid business reason. That is, unless you or he can show that one or the other has employed unscrupulous business methods, or that you or he can prove that one or the other has willfully neglected the business. And even then, there seems to be a one-year notice clause here.
4: There seems to be. Good heavens, Claiborne. Didn't you draw up these papers in the first place?
5: Well, not exactly. I turned it over to one of the men at the office, and he told me...
4: Well, that's fine. That's what I've been paying you for all these years. And now you let a schoolboy come along and make a monkey out of you.
5: Well, I never dreamed that anyone would go into all these clauses that carefully. That boy seems to have made quite a study of this contract.
4: He has, eh?
5: Yes. Just out of school, you say?
4: Yes, and I sent him through school. That's what burned me up. Send him to school at my expense, and he turns around and does this to me. That's what I spent my money for, so he could stab me in the back. I don't see what there is to laugh at.
5: Well, you'll have to admit it's quite a good joke on you, T.Y. He seems to have made a pretty good beginning at law.
4: He does, huh? Well, the joke's going to be on you if you don't get busy and figure out some way for me to get out of this.
5: Out of this partnership?
4: Yes. If he marries that girl, I'm through with it. And the only way I can keep him from marrying her is to threaten to dissolve this partnership.
5: Well, T.Y., I'm afraid you'll have to think of some other way to keep him from marrying you.
4: Oh, that's what I pay you for. Now you figure up a way.
5: Well, now, that shouldn't be so difficult. How about paying her off and sending her away?
4: Paying her off?
5: Yes, it usually works.
4: Is that all you can think of? A way to spend my money?
5: Well, it usually works. It works with this girl.
4: I'll say it'll work. That's all she's after. The money she thinks I'm going to leave him. But I don't want to throw away any money.
5: Oh, come now, T.Y., it's not throwing money away. It's an investment.
4: Investment?
5: Yes, you're getting your nephew's freedom for a few dollars.
4: $2. How much is that?
5: Well, that depends on the girl. What kind is she? Who is she?
4: I told you, she's the niece of that partner of mine. His wife, sister, daughter.
5: Yeah. About how old?
4: I don't know.
5: Well, not too old, I mean, not the gold digger type.
4: Well, she's just a kid, not even 20.
5: Oh, that ought to be easy. Say about, 5,000?
4: 5,000?
5: That's all.
4: Now, you look here, Claiborne. If you think I'm... how do you think I make my money? Betting on horses? And stop that laughing.
5: Oh, I always laugh when you get excited about spending a little money to your wife. Why, with all your cash, you don't have to...
4: Oh, stop counting my money. $5,000. I'll give her 1,000.
5: Well, if you say so, but I'm pretty sure it won't work. We'll try.
4: I'll do it myself, then.
5: Now, wait a minute. This is a rather delicate matter to your wife. You better have me there just in case. You don't want any suits, you know.
4: Well, you can be there, but I'm offering 1,000. I'll call her up. Have her come to my office in the morning. I'll call her now. She lives at Mr. Ace's.
5: Oh, no. Just a minute. Let's discuss the details. You can call her later.
4: What's there to discuss?
5: Well, let's figure out just what is the best figure you'll go to if she turns you down.
4: I won't pay any 5,000.
5: Now, take it easy, see why. You may have to. After all, the girl's getting up.
6: And Cole showed a big expression on his uncle's face this afternoon when he showed him the clause in the contract, is one he'll never forget. Mr. Miller didn't know whether to be mad at Cole or proud of him.
7: proud of him.
6: Proud because here Cole found a loophole in the paper.
7: That, huh?
8: What?
6: Oh, he found
8: now, just
6: hole.
8: A second, Daddy. What I want to know for sure is that Carl's absolutely certain that the old man can't call off our partnership.
6: Oh, absolutely. He'll be over himself later and tell you all about it. Oh, I'm so excited. There's nothing to stop us now.
7: Nothing except Mr. Ness cutting Carl out of his will.
6: Carl doesn't care about that, and neither do I. All we know is that we love each other. The only thing that kept us from getting married was Mr. Ness dissolving the partnership. But it's current now.
7: That's the part I still don't understand. What happened? Will somebody please tell me just what happened?
8: Oh, Jim, why don't you listen?
7: I've been listening. Oh. I still don't know what it is. What did Carl do?
8: Well, Carl is, Oh, you explain it, girl. Will you, Marge?
7: Well, I'll try. Well, explain it in words of one cylinder. Now, what is it, Marge?
6: Well, Mr. Ness, as you know, said that he'd break up the partnership if Betty married Carl.
7: Yes, I know that. But what did Carl do?
6: He read over the partnership papers, and he found...
7: Okay, and there's where I lose track. He read what?
8: The partnership papers, the contract that he and I...
7: Please, dear, Marge has explained it and doing a very good job.
6: Oh, am I?
7: Yes, you're doing fine, Marge. Now, go ahead. He read what papers?
6: Well, when Mr. Ace and Mr. Ness went into business, they had to have an agreement drawn up, a contract, which made them partners. Well, Carl read this agreement over very carefully and found a clause which said that neither Ace nor Mr. Ness could dissolve the partnership for a reason like, Betty wanting to marry Carl, for instance.
7: That was in the contract?
6: What was in the contract?
7: That in case Betty wanted to marry Carl, Mr. Ness couldn't break up the partnership?
6: No, Ace. Well,
7: what was Betty? Marge, you said that, didn't you?
6: I did not. I said he couldn't dissolve the partnership for any trivial reason. For instance, like Betty wanting to marry Carl.
7: That's what I thought you said. That's the part I couldn't understand. How did they know Betty would want to marry Carl when they made the contract?
8: Well, we didn't know anything like that.
7: Well, how did it get in there?
8: It's not in there.
7: Why, didn't you just say it was?
6: No, I said the partnership couldn't be dissolved on account of anything as trivial as Betty wanting to marry Carl, for example.
7: Well, there must be something wrong with my ear or an echo or something. I keep hearing you say Betty wanting to marry Carl.
6: Oh, I give up.
7: Oh, now wait a minute, Marge. Don't give up. You're doing good.
6: I don't think I am.
7: Yes, you are. We'll get it straight now. Now, just take it easy.
8: You take it easy. He's trying to tell you that Carl found a technicality in the contract.
7: He did?
8: Yes.
7: When?
8: This morning when he read it.
7: In the contract?
8: Yes.
7: Well, what's the technicality?
8: What's the technicality? Well, I give up now.
7: Well, that may just be very good claim. I'll explain to you, Jane. Carl studied law at school. He found something in the contract that says Mr. Ness can't break up the partnership. Simple?
6: Well, now, let's not call names.
7: I think I get it now. Carl read this contract and he found something about the law.
8: That's it.
7: Oh,
6: Oh, well, why didn't you say so?
9: Why didn't we say
6: it's
9: so?
6: About the law.
9: Yeah, that's pretty good on Carl's part, isn't it?
6: I'll say it is. I'm proud of him.
9: Yeah, I just say. It's one thing I don't know anything about, law.
8: One of a series of things.
9: Yeah.
6: You know, you have to be almost, well, smart.
9: Mm-hmm. Yes, almost.
6: Why, he could be a lawyer, couldn't he, Betty?
9: And he's going to be.
6: And a very fine one, too. That's what he tries to be after your marriage.
9: He is. Isn't that marvelous? A lawyer in the family. My father's a doctor and now a lawyer. If anybody around here ever gets knocked down by an automobile, we can get everything wholesale, can't we?
8: Well, wholesale? Yeah, well, now that's a pretty thought, Jane.
9: Oh, well, present company accepted here. And Carl.
8: Oh, sure.
9: A lawyer. And he found all this in the contract by just reading it.
7: Yes, Aunt Jane, isn't he marvelous?
9: I'll say the world he is. I wonder if he could read my marriage license.
8: Read your what?
9: Oh, just joking, dear.
8: Oh, you're
9: fine. Well, enough joking around. Mm. So Carl's going to be a lawyer. Is he going to quit working in the real estate business?
7: He wants to.
8: This town's overrun with lawyers. There's very little chance for a newcomer. It's going to take quite a while to make a living at it.
7: Oh, I intend to go on working after your marriage.
9: You do?
7: Of course, and it's all right with Carl. But we both can, we can manage quite nicely.
9: You mean you're going right on working after you're married?
7: I certainly am.
9: Well, this modern generation, these jitterbugs.
6: Oh, yes. I admire you for it, Betty. You have my blessing.
7: Thanks, Mark.
8: All right, you can get old man Neff blessing. You're really sad.
9: If Nick Neff would only say it's all right, then you wouldn't have to work with all the money he's got.
7: We wouldn't touch a cent of his money.
9: But if he wants to give it to you and to Carl.
7: We're not depending on it.
9: But if he leaves you all his money and to Carl.
8: All right, Jane, when the time comes. Comes to discuss that, we'll discuss that. As it stands now, old man Neff's probably so mad he can't see straight.
9: Well, I'll answer it. He might change his mind when he sees Carl as in trapped in his partnership, isn't he?
8: Yeah.
7: Hello? Yes? Yes, he's here. Who is it, Carl? Well, who is it then? Yes, he's here, but who is it?
9: Oh, I bet it is Carl, isn't it?
7: No, I won't let you talk to her until you tell me who it is.
9: Oh, silly.
7: Mr. Neff. Oh, yes, he's here.
8: Oh, isn't that all?
7: Oh, Leon, say.
9: Yes, Mr. Neff. I didn't recognize his voice.
7: Oh.
8: That was a fine thing you said to him, Carl. Right,
9: yes. Well, I didn't recognize his voice.
7: Oh. Yes, I can. What time is it now? At your office at 10 o'clock? Yes, I'll be there.
9: Oh, we want you to come to the office.
8: Good work.
7: Yes, Mr. Neff.
9: Oh, well, let me talk to him, Betty. Give me the phone.
7: Oh, Aunt Jane, wait a minute. No, don't.
9: Oh, hello, Uncle Neff.
8: Uncle, oh, great.
7: Hello?
9: Oh, we were cut off, isn't
3: it? Well, Betty believes that Mr. Neff has softened in his attitude toward her. But she finds out differently when he offers her money to go away. All of which we learn when next we meet the Easy-Ace.
10: Two.

Tell us what we're going on, Chip.

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0: And a curly blonde wig.
3: Do you think the condom was vegan?
0: In glitter. In glitter. 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
3: Corset, of course.
0: In Berlin.

0: you lucky people. This is Freddie Blassie, 5 times former World's Heavyweight Wrestling Champion, who is very quiet and unassuming, as you well know. This is the greatest man that ever slept in a squared circle, because that's where we separate the men from the boys. And as you folks well know, I've done this many, many, many times. Separate the men from the boys. I've proven to you who is the man, who is the greatest. That is without a doubt Freddie Blassie.
1: But, Mr. Blassie, what about the...
0: Just a minute, you pestle-necky. Don't interrupt me, you geek, you. When the great Freddie Blassie's talking, I don't want to have a little pestle-neck geek like you come along and interrupt me. Now, I know all these dinglings out there want to listen to me. They're all frustrated. They're trying to keep all her women back. They don't want none of their women out there to listen to me, because I can readily understand why they all do a double take when a great Freddie Blassie walks down the street, because this is the first time they're seeing a great one in their town and in their presence. And that's why I say, all you gals, come out tonight when Freddie Blassie's wrestling in your hometown. Come out and see God's gift to women. You know, I should have been born triplets, because I've got more personality, more technique, more finesse than one person should have. And that's why I say I should have been born triplets, because I can do anything 1,000 times better than anyone else, be it from the art of committing mayhem to the art of wrestling to the art of making love. In other words, I am the best. You understand that, you pencil neck geeks? That's the reason why you sit home trying to have your women turn off that TV when Freddie Blassie comes on that idiot box. But that's what you are. You're an idiot by not letting your women come out. Come out and see Freddie Blassie. You can look, but don't touch. You know what I mean? Like I said, I love to win. I've always been a winner. That's why I won a World's Heavyweight 5 times. I said if my own mother, my own grandmother, stood in my line of path on me to win a match, I'd punch either one of them in the nose, kick them both in the groin, stomp on them, kick their teeth out, and I'd say, you old broad, get out of my way. And I'd kick my grandmother for a field goal. I'm telling you, I hate a loser. That's the reason I've always been a winner. And that's why I say, when you see Blassie, he's the best. Where these other pencil neck geeks end, that's where I begin. That's right. That's why they say I'm nice and I'm cool, calm, and collected. But when a ding-a-ling comes in and tries to interrupt me when I'm talking, that's when I get riled up. You people out there know I'm great. I know I'm great. So why should a ding-a-ling like this come in and interrupt me? Because you want... There he goes again. Listen, fella, you better put your tail between your legs. You're getting me so excited now, I'm getting double twisted up. You know, I'd sooner be a king in hell than be a stooge in heaven. That's always been my motto. I don't care how you win, just so you win. Because I love a winner. I hate a loser. And I hate these mealy-mouthed guys crying to the referee, saying that Blassie's too rough. Blassie's too rough. If you can't stand it, don't get in a ring with me. Because I've said many times, we separate the men from the boys in that squared circle. And as far as a referee, to me, he's nothing. He's like the fifth post in the middle of the ring. They're all blind. None of them can count over 2. They don't know the rules. They don't know anything. I am the fella that broke every rule in the book. I am the fella that wrote the book. And that's the reason why I know how to get by with all these legal tactics. And that's the reason why I say no referee can ever catch the great Freddie Blassie doing anything illegal in that ring. And that's why all the women love me. That's the reason I'm surrounded by all these broads. What do you think I got these diamond rings on me from? Well, in the crack of... Here he goes again. Get this idiot out of the room. Get him out of this room. Because if he don't leave, I guarantee you, I'm going to take this microphone and wrap it around his neck. And when I get through with him, they'll be calling him Hildegard. I guarantee his drawers are too tight. And it is crotch. And he's got a... funny voice. He talks like a woman. You know what I'm talking about? This guy, when he was born, his mother was happy and his father was happy, because his mother wanted a girl and his father wanted a boy, and they were both happy the day he was born. You know what I'm talking about? In other words, he's right on the borderline. Give him a little shove and he gonna go either way.